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0: On to the home first, game 2 of 2 today. Patriots lost game 1, setting up a must-win for the nightcap. And Bryce Cunningham takes the ball for his third AA start for the Patriots. Yankees second round pick 2024 faces Seth Stevenson. First pitch on the way, and Stevenson takes the chest high heater for strike 1. Stevenson fittingly bats leadoff in game 2 because he ended game 1 with a 2-run single that came with the bases loaded, down by a run in the 8th inning. Cunningham's 0-1. Swinging a hard hit grounder towards third. Deep in the hole is Jackson. Steps into a good throw to first in time. Stevenson trying to beat it out, but he is retired for out number 1. So, of note, no Peyton Graham here in game 2 for the Erie Seawolves. They bring in Luke Schwieger, Roberto Campos, and Patrick Lee, taking the spots of Peyton Graham, Zaire Hope, and Clayton Campbell. Those are the three that leave the Erie order for game 2. Woody Hayden leads off now, or at least digs in after the leadoff man. He bats lefty. Cunningham's first pitch. And Hayden hits it on the ground right back to Cunningham. He knocks it down with his lower body and flings it to first overhead for out number 2. That's a big guy. Cunningham, 6'3", 230, took it off his lower body and walks it off pretty easily. No visit from the trainer, luckily. And on the replay, extreme slow motion will show. It kind of hit underneath his left knee on the backside of it. There's probably a medical term for that part of your body, but I don't know what it is. But off the kind of back of his body behind his left knee. He's fine. Here's Isaac Pacheco. First pitch. It's taken, and it's a changeup strike at the top of the zone. So the Patriots need a hero, and they're hoping it's Cunningham, who's making, overall, his 20th appearance, 18th start of the season, most of that with Hudson Valley. 5.03 ERA for Bryce, who deals the 0-1. And Pacheco cuts and misses through the changeup, 0-2. Pacheco went on base 3 times in game 1. He was 1-for-2 with 2 walks, the last of which was intentional. In the 8th inning. Here's the 0-2. And Pacheco takes the changeup outside. Ball 1. But it kind of had the feeling of a game that, from the first inning on, momentum just kept slowly and slowly building for the Seawolves. 1-2 on the way. Outside with that changeup. Patriots led 4-0. 20 batters in a row retired. Seawolves tie the game on the last swing of the 7th inning. Really, after Kevin Stevens came out, had to leave the game, things weren't feeling good. Cunningham dials up the 2-2. And Pacheco cuts and misses for strike 3 through the changeup. It's a perfect bottom of the first inning on 8 pitches for the Yankees' number 9 prospect. So we'll go to the second, tied at 0 on Fox Sports New Jersey and Bally Sports Live.
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0: Colby Morales leads off the second inning, takes a first pitch fastball.
12: It's Uncle Sam, and he wants some of your retirement money. Like it or not, you're going to owe taxes on your 401k. When retirement comes knocking, so does the tax man. The good news is,
0: perfect first, back out there for the second. He winds and fires. And Kobe cuts and misses through the slider up and out of the zone, 0-2. Morales, 1-for-3 with an RBI and a run scored in game one. All those runs and all those hits came in the first inning for Somerset. They were up 4-0, and that's, again, part of the reason why it's a tough loss to sit with. Now you got to go out and play another game. Here's the 0-2. Morales swings and misses. Got him with the curveball low and out of the zone. So four batters retired and three strikeouts for Fields to start this game. One on the fastball, one on the slider, one on the curveball now. And with one out, Josh Moylan digs in. Moylan was 1-for-3 with an RBI single in game one. He's now batting .239. First pitch on the way. And Josh takes the curveball strike over the inside corner, nothing in one. Not only do you have to play another game right after that heartbreaking loss, you gotta win it, considering Somerset's positioning in the standings. Here's an 0-1. Moylan takes the slider low and in. We didn't take a look at any out-of-town scores during game one, but it is now time to take a glance at those, because those games here in the 8 o'clock hour, getting pretty close to the late innings now. Fields fires the 1-1. Moylan pops it up, drifting down the left field line out of play. Well, Somerset's chasing Reading, and they're down 7-0 in Hartford right now, so they've gotten what they've needed so far from Hartford. And obviously, it would be a wash if the Patriots split the doubleheader. And if the Patriots were to be swept in the doubleheader, they would lose ground even with Reading losing to Hartford. So it's an important game. Here's the 1-2. Moylan takes the fastball upstairs. On the other side, behind the Patriots entering today, Binghamton Rumble Ponies were a game back. They're up 3-1 on New Hampshire right now. And that's an important game, too. The 2-2. Moylan takes the curveball outside, and the count goes full. Crowd doesn't like it, but that's the call from Pedro Torres, the home plate umpire for game number two. And it was very borderline. It's a full count. Here's the payoff. And Moylan hits it on the ground hard, right to Pena at second base. He charges and flicks it underhand to Pacheco for out number two. Five straight retired by Fields to start the game, with DJ Gladney coming up. So if Binghamton was to win, and if Somerset was to split, meaning they would win tonight, well, then they'd be tied in the standings. If Binghamton wins, Somerset loses, well, then Somerset's in third. That would all but end their chances. Here's DJ Gladney. First pitch on the way. fouled straight back by the slider, nothing in one. So all that to just put in perspective how important this game is for the Patriots to win after they got what they needed in game number one. First six innings. 0-1 pitch now. Gladney chops it on the ground slowly to first. Pacheco off the back to grab it. Flicks it to Fields covering first in time. And the inning is over. Two perfect innings on 23 pitches for Colin Fields. Send us to the bottom of the second, tied at zero on Fox Sports New Jersey.
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0: No score on to the bottom of the second in game two of today's doubleheader. Bryce Cunningham faces Tyrone Lorenzo. Switch hitter bats lefty. First pitch to him is swung on and missed with the changeup, nothing and one. Cunningham struck out one in a perfect eight-pitch first. Other two outs were ground balls. Now faces the batter who had a good game in number one of the doubleheader. Here's the 0-1. Lorenzo takes the changeup low. Lorenzo went 2-for-3 with two RBIs, including the one that tied the game and sent it to extras. He also doubled. That was the hit that tied the game. And he also walked. Cunningham rocks home with the 1-1. And Lorenzo takes the slider that just missed upstairs. Ball two. For Bryce Cunningham, it's fastball, changeup, slider, curveball. And we've seen them all so far. He cranks home with the 2-1. And Lorenzo pops it in the air deep toward right field, sending Gladney onto the warning track, and he runs it down. Playing pretty deep, and it paid off. He covered a lot of ground quickly, too, towards the end of that ball. Tailing in fair territory, just in front of the wall for out number one. So four straight retired by Cunningham. That'll send up EJ Exposito, who was 1-for-4 in the first game. Now batting 233 on the season with 23 home runs. First pitch on the way now. Exposito hammers it out of play down the right field line onto the party deck. That's been an interesting development late in this series, meaning the last two games. There haven't been any home runs after there were a lot in the first two games of the series. 0-1 now. Exposito takes the fastball high. And that's kind of been Somerset's MO this year. When there have been games with a lot of home runs, usually they're the ones hitting them. Those are the two games they won this week. The two they've lost were both homerless for both teams. The 1-1. Exposito drives one in the air deep toward left field. Back against the wall is Castillo. He'll have to play it off the wall as Exposito stops at first base. Jackson did a nice job playing it off the big wall out there and holds him to a hard struck single. 109 off the bat there from EJ Exposito, who's now got hits in both ends of the doubleheader. So with one out, we've got our first base runner of the game on either side, and Luke Schwieger will bat. Left-handed hitting catcher who's new to the lineup, did not appear in game one. .383 hitter at 13 double-A games. .1128 OPS. Cunningham deals. And Schleger drives one in the air deep toward the left center field gap. Back goes Avina. He's not going to get there as it bounds up against the wall. Exposito got a running start. He's being waved home. Here comes the relay from Jackson. He cuts it off. It's going to be an RBI double for Luke Schleger. And Erie strikes first in the bottom of the second inning of game two. A deep drive out to left field for Schleger. Picks up his 14th RBI in his 14th double-A game. Been such a good boost for this Erie lineup. And that will bring up Roberto Campos, another newcomer to the lineup. Campos starting in left field. Right-handed batter, runner at second, and one out. Cunningham delivers. Campos drives it out of play down the right field line. Roberto Campos, 15 games this year with Erie. .250 batter, .727 OPS. He's got two RBIs, but a chance for one here. Cunningham's 0-1. Runner goes, the pitch is in the dirt. No throw from Miguel Palma behind the plate. And Luke Schleger has his second double-A stolen base. So Cunningham declares he'll work from the windup now as Campos will bat with the infield having moved in here. One out, bottom of the second. Big hole up the middle for him to work with. And Cunningham drives home. Campos takes down the heart of the plate. The slider just missed. 4-2. Campos, who was in the lineup yesterday. Here's the 2-1. Taken, and the slider just missed a little low. 3-1. Seawolves up by a run, so they've scored first in three of the five games now. Almost feels like lately Somerset's been better when they've had to come from behind. 3-1 pitch. Campos grounds it up the middle. The shortstop, Jackson, looks home and throws to first, concedes the run as Schleger scores, and it's 2-0 Erie. Jackson got to it quickly, but not quick enough to cut down the runner, Schleger. Two out, base is clear now for Fian Del Peña. Well, Peña, the left switch hitter who will bat left-handed, playing in both ends of the doubleheader. He was kind of the unsung hero for Erie in game one. He went 2-for-3. He led off the seventh inning with the first of back-to-back doubles that tied the game. First pitch to him here, and it's a low and in with the fastball, 1-0. So Peña, after his two hits, is now batting .198 in 25 double-A games. The two hits raised his batting average 17 points. Here's the 1-0. Peña breaks his bat, flares it over to second base. Jackson scoops it up and throws to first in time to end the inning. But back-to-back hits result in two runs for the Seawolves. They take a 2-0 lead on the Patriots as we go to the third on Fox Sports New Jersey.
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0: On to the third inning. We've got our first pitching change of the ballgame for Erie. It's part of a bullpen game. Wanda Sincharle digs in and faces the leadoff batter in the order, Jackson Castillo. Fastball misses low and in for ball one. Charles, the big righty, 29 years old. He's going to turn 30 on Monday. 6'4", 250, facing Castillo, who went 0 for 3 in game one of today's doubleheader. Charles steals the 1-0. Castillo takes the fastball low and in at 96. So Charles, very experienced. This is his 239th career minor league appearance. He's not made his big league debut. He's on his third different big league team. Started off with six seasons in the A's organization, 2-0. And gets the fastball over the outside corner for a strike, 2-1. Six seasons with the A's, now back-to-back seasons with the Baltimore Orioles. Didn't pitch professionally last year, and now signed a free agent deal with the Tigers. Last season was pitching in the Mexican League, and the Tigers signed him December 17th as a minor league free agent. So ninth season, third organization, 239th game. Here's the 2-1. Castillo takes the fastball strike. Got the low part of the zone for the liking of Pedro Torres, and it's 2-2. So today will be Charlie's last game as someone in his 20s. He'll be 30 the next time he pitches. 44th appearance for Erie this year. Here's the 2-2. Castillo swings and misses. Got him with the cutter for strike three. And so Charles makes quick work of his first batter. That is seven Patriots in a row retired to start the game. And now we'll see Miguel Palma. First appearance at the plate for Palma in almost exactly a month. Playing game two of today's doubleheader. First pitch to him. And Palma takes fastball at 97 outside for ball one. So that's of note is that there's no Omar Alfonso in either of Somerset's lineups, game one or two of today's doubleheader. Instead, it's Palma catching game two. Here's the 1-0. Miguel hops out of the way of a fastball. So Palma, 53 games this year, 227 hitter, 719 OPS with nine homers, 32 RBIs. But a lot like fellow catcher Manny Palencia, a lot of his success this year has come since the start of July. The 2-0. Palma fouls back the heater. Since July 2nd in 20 games, Palma's hitting 310, 918 OPS. That includes five homers in the 20 games and 15 RBIs in the 20 games. But since acquiring Omar Alfonso, it's his first time in the lineup. 2-1. Palma takes the cutter low, ball three. So he's been a solid hitter for Somerset when he's been in there, but obviously with the catching core getting a little deeper, with Alfonso being traded to the Yankees, hasn't been any room for Palma to get into games until today. Second game of a doubleheader. Seawolves have a 2-0 lead in the top of the third with one out. Charlace sets at the belt, and here's the 3-1. Palma lines it through the right side for a base hit. Hit it the other way as Lee goes to cut it off, slides to get it, and Palma takes a hard turn at first base. Stops there with a one-out single. Punched it the other way at 104 miles an hour, and Palma gives the Patriots their first hit of this game. Snaps the streak of seven batters in a row that were retired. Lee did a great job cutting that one off, and we saw his arm in the outfield play earlier in the series. Once he got to it, no chance Palma was going to go for second base. So that'll bring up the DH in game two. Luis Durango, new to the lineup, takes over for Cole Gabrielson, who is also out of the lineup. First pitch to him. squaring to Bunty, drops it down, charging from third is Exposito, picks it up, throws to first, just in time to get Durango for out number two. And Durango is furious at himself. He thought he should have beaten that one out. And for Durango, that's one he a lot of times will beat out. But Exposito got a strong throw in there. And it was a very close play at first base. It's going to go in the books as a sack bunt. Whether it was intended to be a sacrifice or not, it was. And Core Jackson will dig in with a runner at second base and two outs. Left-handed batter. Here's the first pitch. Jackson cuts through the cutter, nothing in one. Somerset trying to fight from behind in game two after it was up 4-0 in game one, but couldn't take the win. No balls and a strike. And Charles delivers. Jackson takes the cutter outside. Ball one. So this is going to be a bullpen game for Erie. One of the things we knew coming into today is that Erie's bullpen was completely fresh. And Somerset's a little shorthanded. Here's the 1-1. Jackson bats one in the air down the left field line, drifting towards the seats and out of play. And obviously after Kevin Stevens left after five pitches in game one with an apparent injury, obviously that complicated things even more because there were only five available pitchers for Somerset in relief to start today, and two of them were used in game one. 1-2 on the way. Jackson takes the cutter in the dirt, ball two. With Palma at second and two outs, Jackson gave Somerset its final run in game one of the doubleheader. He brought home their automatic runner from second base in the extra inning that we played for his second hit of the game. Two balls, two strikes, and Charlie steals. Jackson takes off the plate with the cutter again. Somerset's chasing down Redding. Titan Phils are down 9-0 now. They are behind the eight ball. Binghamton's up 3-1. Chance to jump Somerset in the standings if they win. Payoff pitch on the way. Jackson lines it in the air towards shallow left center field. Stevenson sprinting in, but it's going to be Kempos who calls him off and runs it down to end the inning. Patriots get a hit and leave one stranded. Heading to the bottom of the third. It's Erie 2, Somerset nothing on Fox Sports New Jersey.
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0: 2-0 Erie. We go to the bottom of the third with Patrick Lee, Seth Stevenson, and Woody Hayden leading off. 9-1 and 2 due up for Bryce Cunningham. Gave up two hits and two runs in the second. Seawolves got them both to score on a couple ground outs. First pitch, ground ball from Lee. It's up the third baseline, but it's foul, and it's nothing and one. So Lee, new to the lineup for game two in today's doubleheader. He's a 203 hitter in 36 games with the Seawolves, 678 OPS with 5 homers and 13 runs batted in. Cunningham locks eyes back at home, and he winds and fires. Lee swings and foul tips the slider, nothing in two. Patriots, after losing game one, are now 3 games over 500 in the second half. Here's the 0-2, and Lee takes the changeup low, ball one. Whereas Erie, best second half record of any team. They're now 40-21.
19: I have 2 beach towels on my kitchen.
0: Cunningham steps off as Lee calls for time. Bryce entering today with some good glimpses in his first 2 AA starts. He delivers the 1-2. And Lee cuts and misses for strike 3. Cunningham got him with the fastball. Second strike out of the game for Bryce. And there's one away. So now it's back to the top of the order and Seth Stevenson. Stevenson grounded out his first time up. First pitch to him here. Stevenson takes the slider low for ball one. Somerset could have used a Seth Stevenson ground out in game one to end it. Bases were loaded. He hit a ground ball, but found left field just over third base. Called fair. Here's the 1-0. Stevenson hits it hard down the third baseline again. That time it's foul. Looked a lot like his walk-off single, but that time it was a foul ball. 1-1 from Cunningham. 53rd overall pick in the 2024 draft. Now in his second pro season, getting his feet wet at AA. Late season promotion like Kyle Carr got last year, late in Somerset's campaign. Here's the 1-1. Stevenson takes the changeup a little bit low. Ball two. Here's the 2-1. Swinging a tapper foul right in front of the plate. On a slider, 2 balls, 2 strikes. Stevenson got the notoriety of that walk-off hit, but he's known for his speed. He's got 60 stolen bases this year. That would be an Erie franchise record if not for his teammate Peyton Graham having 65 stolen bases. 2 balls, 2 strikes. Here's the pitch. And he takes it. Changeup just missed low again for ball 3. So same thing we saw with Rory Fox in game 1 when Cunningham's missing. It's not been by a lot. Here's the payoff pitch. And Stevenson swings and misses through the changeup for strike 3. So Bryce Cunningham back-to-back strikeouts to start this third inning. 3 strikeouts on the night now for Bryce. Bases are clear and 2 outs for Woody Hayden. So we've talked a lot about the implications of Somerset losing that heartbreaking first game. We didn't talk about what it means for Erie because obviously they came into today. Magic number of 4. So you can do the math in your head. First pitch here. Hayden takes the changeup outside for ball 1. That is subtracted by 1. Seawolves win. Their magic number is now 3 as they try to win over the Chesapeake Bay Sox, the team in second. It would take a full-on meltdown for Erie to not make it in. Here's the 1-0. Adine hits it in the air towards shallow center. Tracking it out is Jackson. In goes Avina. And it's the left fielder, Castillo, who calls both of them off. 2 retire the side as Castillo makes the catch. Perfect third takes us to the 4th. Erie 2, Somerset nothing. Fox Sports, New Jersey.
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1: I'm still going for it, even with higher stroke risk from atrial fibrillation and irregular heartbeat not caused by a heart valve problem. In a clinical study, Eliquis apixaban reduces stroke risk and has less major bleeding than warfarin.
21: Don't stop prescription Eliquis without asking your doctor. 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Eliquis can cause serious and potentially fatal bleeding. 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
4: Back for the fourth inning in Erie. Patriots trailing the Seawolves 2-0, desperately in need of winning the nightcap of today's doubleheader. Tonight, they did a stand-up-to-cancer ceremony in between the third and fourth innings here. So the entire Patriots team, along with the entire Erie team, came out, stood along the foul lines, and held up their placards for writing in who they stand up for when it comes to standing up for cancer. And Seawolves have on their Moon Mammoths kind of lavender-purple jerseys that are going to be auctioned off to benefit cancer charity. The K Cancer jersey auction. The game-worn jerseys will be auctioned off to benefit the Sarah Lynn Martin Cancer Fund. So a great cause for a team that's worn the Moon Mammoths jerseys 3 games in a row now. So they wore these same jerseys 2 days ago. Or at least it was actually yesterday, because they're doing Stand Up to Cancer weekend. 2 games ago, at least it was. And then they wear the normal Moon Mammoths jerseys for game one today, and before putting these ones back on. So doing it for a good cause. They'll be the Seawolves again tomorrow for just the third time this week. As it turns out, well, Erie, the Seawolves are 0-2 this week. The Moon Mammoths are 2-0 so far. Patriots are trying to beat them in these jerseys for the first time today. For a good cause, of course, after both teams came together in between innings. We start the fourth with Somerset's Heart of the Order due up. Jay Savina, Roderick Arias, and Kobe Morales. Wanda Sincharles back out there for a second inning of relief. Worked around a single from Miguel Palma in the third. And now in the fourth, Avina today, 0-for-1 so far in this game. Charles delivers home, and Jace takes the fastball low for ball one. Patriots trying to capitalize on the nightcap with running down 9-0 tonight. It would be a huge missed opportunity to not win one of these two games. Here's the 1-0. And Jace grounds it sharply, backing up Exposito deep in the third base hole. He throws to first on a hop. The tag, or at least the throw, is not in time. Or is it time, rather? So Jace is retired. Hit it hard to back up Exposito, but he's able to get enough on the throw. Jace out by about a half step. And Roderick Arias digs in. Switch hitter, bats left-handed, struck out his first time up. And Charles delivers. Cutter is low for ball one.

0: So final line for Colin Fields. He was perfect. Two innings, no hits, no runs, no walks, and three strikeouts. He was the opener for the Seawolves. Game one of two today. Game two, rather, is right now. The 1-0. Arias drops a bunt down. Going to be fielded by Schwieger behind the plate. Throws to first, not nearly in time. And so Roderick Arias bunts for a base hit. He caught them totally lacking. That's very un-Roderick Arias-like. He's usually swinging out of his shoes. So they weren't playing him for it. And on a day where Somerset needs to generate some offense, that's just their second hit. Doesn't need to leave the infield. But Arias has 34 steals this year. We'll see if he's on the move at all as Kobe Morales digs in. Morales 0-for-1 with a strikeout today. Time called for by Luke Schwieger, wiping something out of his eyes. Yankees are visiting the Padres. They had a tough loss last night. Walk-off home run by Luis Campusano in extra innings right after Spencer Jones gave the Yankees the lead. He has been red hot. Had another RBI double earlier tonight. Charlie steals home, and Morales takes the fastball in there for a strike on the outside corner. Yankees are up 5-1. Spencer Jones gave them the lead with an RBI double. Paul Goldschmidt drew a bases loaded walk. Cody Bellinger, two-run single. And then George Lombard Jr., our old friend, with a sac fly. Made it 5-0 at the time. 0-1. Morales takes the fastball at 96. Strike two on the inside third. Spencer Jones, 2-for-2 today. Got the OPS up to 767 now. Charles looks home and deals the 0-2. Arias is running, pitches in the dirt, dropped by Schlieger. He goes chasing after it. Arias now running to third base, stops in his tracks and goes back to second. So they give Roderick Arias his 35th stolen base of the season. It's his sixth at double A. Perfect pitch to steal on. If he didn't dive, he could have easily gotten to third, but obviously you're not going to dive. That was ball one. Carlos Rodon started that game for the Yankees. Four innings of one-run ball with seven strikeouts so far. Charlies looks home. Here's the 1-2. Kobe dribbles it foul behind the plate. One, two. Kobe grounds it up the middle and evading the shortstop, Hedin into center for a base hit. Arias digs around third. He'll come in to score on an RBI single from Kobe Morales. And the Patriots take their first run of the game. It's now 2-1, Erie in the fourth inning. So Morales picks up his 81st RBI of the season. Run scoring hits in both ends of the doubleheader for Kobe, who reaches as the tying run. Josh Moylan's the batter, left-handed batter, facing Wandison Charles. First pitch to him. Moylan fouls it straight up and out of play, nothing in one. That's a manufactured run by Roderick Arias. Bunt single, steal of second, and then scoring from second on a ground ball through the middle of the infield. The set from Charles. 1-2. Hello. Matter of fact, that was the second pitch of the at-bat, I believe. So it's 1-1. Two-two offering. It's spiked in front of home plate. Morales takes off. The throw to second base. Not even close. It goes into right field. And now Morales takes off for third. Lee will not make a throw. That was very risky for Kobe to turn and go to third because Lee got to it quickly. And we've seen his arm really good in the outfield. But on a night where Somerset pretty desperately needs some runs, Kobe Morales trying to stretch out and give Somerset some more. That ends up being the sixth error of the year by Luke Schwieger. It was an awful throw to second base. Sailed up into the right of the bag. Now with one out, there's a runner at third for Moylan. That was ball two. Here's a 2-1 pitch. Moylan hits it on the ground right to second base. Pena's coming home. The slide for Morales. He's tagged out. And Moylan's safe with the fielder's choice. Well, Kobe was running on contact and did not make it safely, did not touch home plate at all. Perfect throw and a perfect tag. Pena to Schwieger for out number two. Tried to get that left hand in there and sneak it in. But it was a tailor-made ground ball on the infield. Here's DJ Gladney, right-handed batter, one on, one out, two out. First pitch. DJ swings and foul tips the fastball, nothing in one. So you can kind of feel the desperation in terms of how badly Somerset needs these runs. We're in the top of the fourth of a seven-inning game. Erie leads 2-1. The 0-1. Gladney swings and misses through the cutter, and it's 0-2. Big lead for Moylan, and Charway steps off. Moylan's only got two steals at 113 games this year, but he had a massive lead. Trying to get in Charway's head. Working on his second inning of relief. Erie 2, Somerset 1. Two hits in the inning. 0-2. Way upstairs, it goes to the backstop, and Moylan will go to second. Badly wild pitch, 95 miles an hour, slipped out of his hand. So Moylan with another free base. That has been a theme this inning. Patriots have had a stolen base, two wild pitches, one of which forced an error. Took advantage for one run, trying to make it two here. A ball and two strikes to Gladney. Here's the pitch. DJ swings and misses through the cutter for strike three, and the inning is over. So Charlie's strikes out Gladney. A run scores on two hits and one left. And we'll go to the bottom of the fourth on Fox Sports New Jersey.
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0: 2-1, Erie over Somerset. We go to the bottom of the fourth inning. Isaac Pacheco set to lead off in the bottom of the fourth inning. And Bryce Cunningham back out there, finished a perfect third. Pacheco, the lefty, struck out his first time up. First pitch here. Is grounded right back to Cunningham. It gets behind him, scooped up by Jackson, throws to first low, and it gets away. So Pacheco is safe at first base. Ball bounced past Cunningham. Once it did, it's going to have to be a tough play for Jackson. It's probably going to be ruled his second error at the double A level. So it is called an error, first error at the double A level, as Tyrone Lorenzo digs in, batting left-handed. First pitch to him, Lorenzo takes the fastball strike, nothing and one. First error of the day committed by Somerset in either end of the doubleheader. Cunningham's 0-1. Lorenzo grounds it sharply up the middle. Diving stop by Arias. Flips it to second. Got the out there. The turn to first, not in time. Beautiful stop by Roderick Arias at shortstop. And had the awareness to still get Pacheco at second base. That looked like a tailor-made base hit. 105 off the bat. Squibbed on the ground. Arias diving to his right. Made a perfect flick to Jackson covering second base. Had to reach up for it. And maybe just a split second quicker could have been a really impressive double play. But it is the first out of the inning. 4-6 on the fielder's choice as E.J. Exposito digs in. Right-handed batter, Cunningham deals. And Exposito takes the fastball high for ball one. So swap out Lorenzo at first base for Pacheco. Now it's Lorenzo. Cunningham nods. Here's the 1-0. And Exposito takes the changeup strike down the heart of the plate. Exposito singled and scored in the second. From that point, Somerset just trying to rally some runs from behind. Got one back in the last inning. Cunningham nods twice. Here's the 1-1. Exposito lasers one in the air towards shallow center. Sprinting in, Avina dives and makes the catch. Gets to his feet and throws to first. But Lorenzo got back in time. Another stellar defensive play here in this fourth inning. This time it's Jay Savina diving head first towards the infield to make that catch. That is nicely done by Avina. Not a full-on dive. It was kind of a sideways dive. A lot of times we saw Spencer Jones do that when he was in Somerset. Kind of sliding with his feet, but also sort of head first. It's a little difficult to describe, but he got there. He made it work, and that's the second out. Here's Luke Schlieger. First pitch to him. Schlieger takes the slider, top of the zone, called strike one. It was Schlieger's double that opened the scoring, gave the Seawolves their first run. Then he stole third and came in on a ground out. Cunningham deals the 0-1. And Schlieger takes the slider low and inside, ball one. Bryce at 43 pitches. He's been efficient so far today. Last two times he's gone out 88 and 89 pitches respectively. Works with two outs here. And he deals the 1-1. Schlieger lines one toward right, just over the leaping glove of Arias for a base hit. Gladney cuts it off as Lorenzo gets to second. It's the first hit of the inning for the Seawolves to go along with the error. And Schlieger's 2-for-2. So 2-on, 2-out for Roberto Campos. Feels like an inning that Cunningham's really got to get out of here. Right-handed batter, Campos 0-for-1. And here's the first pitch. He takes the slider for a strike. Top of the zone, nothing and one. A few games starting to go final around the league right now. Hartford did beat up on Reading 9-0. That helps Somerset. Got to win this game, though. Here's the 0-1. Campos takes the slider outside. Binghamton did beat New Hampshire 3-1, so they've won four of the first five there. And in doing so, Binghamton could be tied with Somerset in the standings if the Patriots win this game. They'll jump them if the Patriots lose. Here's the 1-1. Campos grounds it foul to the left of home plate. One, two on the way. And Campos goes down swinging. Cunningham got him with the slider. Big time strikeout for Bryce, his fourth of the game. And Somerset will go to the fifth inning, trailing 2-1 on Fox Sports New Jersey.
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0: We're on to the fifth inning. Somerset has the bottom third of the order up, trying to mount a rally. They're down 2-1 and facing another new reliever, Joniel Courette. Variety enters to face Castillo. First pitch to him is a fastball up high for ball one. Second time Courette has entered this week. The 23-year-old is making his 19th double-A appearance. 1-0 record, 4.43 ERA, and six holds. He deals the 1-0. Castillo fends through the fastball, and it's 1-1. Jackson struck out to lead off the third inning. Patriots scored in the fourth, trying to chip away just like Erie did here in game one tonight. Courette winds and fires home with the 1-1. And Castillo takes the fastball outside for ball two. Castillo, 23 years old, from San Diego. Spent some time in big league spring training this year. Was not an invite. The 2-1. But Castillo takes the fastball inside for ball three. Wasn't a spring training non-roster invite, but he did make it into four games. Got called over from across the street this year. Made a good impression. Had a home run in one of those games. Here's the 3-1. Castillo hammers one deep in the air down the right field line, curling towards the corner and into the netting and out of here. Jackson Castillo with his ninth home run of the season. Drilled down the right field line to give Somerset a 2-2 tie in the fifth inning. Nine home runs tied the career high mark for Castillo. Belted deep out to right field, 360 feet into the netting that overlooks the outfield fence. And Castillo giving Somerset its first home run since Wednesday. Takes Courette, fastball on fastball crime. Here's Miguel Palma, first pitch. Palma takes the chest high fastball, nothing and one. Well, Miguel had Somerset's first of now four hits. Single back his first time up in the third inning. Here's the 0-1. Palma bounces one on the left side of the infield. Exposito charges, fields at his hip, and throws Palma out at first base. There's one away. With Luis Durango coming up. So Jackson Castillo, 9 home runs, tie the career high mark he set in a full season last year. He's now one of 14 players that have suited up for Somerset this year that have either set or tied their career high in home runs. Some of them did it starting here, and some of them did it ending here, Castillo included. Here's Durango. First pitch take, and it's a fastball low and inside for ball one. Luis got credit for a sack bunt his last time up. He was a half step away from beating it out for a hit. Here's the 1-0. Durango takes, fastball strike, low part of the zone, as called by Pedro Torres, and it's 1-1. Corrett deals the 1-1. Durango fouls it straight back off the screen, over the screen, and onto the press box. I was just going to say, Castillo had a 3-run homer in spring training off the Tigers. That was the early on in spring training. Yankees won 20-3. Here's the 1-2. Durango shoots one the other way down the left field line, right at Campos, though, and he makes the catch for out number two. So a full swing from Durango, but Campos had him played toward the line, and it results in out number two. And Core Jackson coming up. Jackson, the left-handed batter, who's 0-2. First pitch on the way. And Core takes the changeup outside for ball one. Here's the 1-0. And Jackson takes the changeup inside. Two balls, no strikes. Core made the dazzling play game one of today's doubleheader, diving at shortstop. Has really impressed in the field this year. The 2-0. Jackson gets one in the air down the left field line. It'll stay in play. Out goes Exposito. In comes Campos, who calls him off. Left fielder backpedals at the last second to make the catch and retire the side. But Jackson Castillo's 9th home run of the season gets Somerset even. We'll go to the bottom of the 5th, tied at 2 on Fox Sports New Jersey.
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0: On to the bottom of the 5th, Somerset tied with Erie at 2. Kind of the reverse of game one today. Patriots took the initial lead. Seawolves battled back to tie it. Now it's roles reversed as Bryce Cunningham starts for Somerset. He's gone 4 innings on 48 pitches. He's been efficient and has used 4 strikeouts to do that. Now we'll face the 8-9-1 Erie Seawolf hitters. Deion Del Pena leads off and tries to square a bunt and takes a called strike. It's nothing in one. Looks like his best Luis Durango impression. Pena, 5'7", 148 pounds, 25-year-old from the Dominican Republic, new to the Tiger system this year. Here's the 0-1. Pena takes, and a changeup just missed up high for ball one. That was pitch number 50 for Cunningham. 32 have been strikes. He's been in the zone quite a bit today. winds up with a 1-1. Pena swings and misses through the slider, 1-2. Cunningham has done a really nice job mixing up his pitches. Not just today, even the first few starts. He has kept the batters guessing. Working around 3 hits today. 2 of them were in succession, so that led to the 2 runs he's allowed. 1-2 coming. And Pena hits it on the ground softly to Roderick Arias at second. He picks it up and throws him out easily. 4 out number 1. In a 2-2 tie, Patrick Lee will dig in now. 0 for 1 with a strikeout. Lee, the right-handed batter, base is clear. First pitch to him. Swings and lines one in the air, deep toward the left center field gap. Back goes Castillo towards the warning track. It lands on the warning track. Avina plays it off the wall, fires back onto Jackson, and stopping at second base, Patrick Lee has a one-out double to get himself into scoring position. For the Seawolves, leadoff man in the order, Seth Stevenson. Seawolves' 4th hit of the game. 2nd one for extra bases, courtesy of Lee. There's a slider off the outside corner of the plate, turned around at 98 miles an hour. Bouncing on the warning track dirt. So here's Stevenson, who's 0 for 2 in this second game of the doubleheader. Right-handed batter, Cunningham sets. And his first pitch now. Stevenson lines it to left field for a base hit. That'll give Erie the lead as Lee rounds third. He'll come in to score. Castillo cuts it off. Stevenson races to second and flies in with an RBI double to give the Seawolves a 3-2 lead. So Stevenson's now had the go-ahead hit in both games of today's doubleheader. Had the walk-off single in game one. And now just after Somerset tied this game, able to give them the lead immediately after that. Castillo did a good job cutting that ball off in the corner, but Stevenson's speed playing as he gets 2 bases out of it. Woody Hayden digs in. Switch hitter to bat left-handed here versus Bryce Cunningham. First pitch on the way. Runner goes, pitches a strike, and Palma doesn't make a throw. Looks like he lost his handle on it. And so Stevenson ends up with his 61st stolen base of the season. And that is a big potential insurance run. Runner gets to third, so Cunningham declares working from the windup again. Infield has to move in. No balls and a strike to Hayden. And Cunningham deals. Line drive right to the second baseman. Arias throws back to third. Got him in time. Roderick Arias fielding the line drive at second base and throwing a dart to third to double up off Stevenson. An outstanding defensive play from Arias. Got the throw quickly enough over there. Man, is his arm powerful. But the Seawolves get the go-ahead run 3-2 as we go to the 6th inning on Fox Sports New Jersey.
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0: Top of the sixth inning, 3-2 Erie. It's a seven-inning game as Jay Savino leads off. First pitch to him is taken, and it's a cutter for a strike, nothing in one. This is a gotta-have-it game for Somerset after the first game of the doubleheader got away. Jay Savina, Roderick Arias, Kobe Morales as the 0-1. Hits it on the lower back. Cutter that didn't cut enough. And Avina will go down to first base. It was only at 83 miles an hour from Joniel Courette. And so Avina maybe took it just underneath his back. But regardless, runs down to first base, looks okay with it, and reaches as the tying run. There is Roderick Arias, who's impressed with his glove today, starting at second base. Batting left-handed. Courette delivers, and Arias squares to bunt, picked back to first. Jace dives in safely. Luke Schlieger picking behind Jay Savina. Pitch was a ball. I was going to say, Arias bunted for a hit his last time up. Gave Somerset its first run because he stole second and then came in on the Kobe Morales RBI single. Here's the 1-0. Arias fans through the fastball, 1-1. So Roderick trying to keep the Seawolves off balance, squaring for a few bunts. But he's a guy who can swing it hard. Ball and a strike now. And Courette delivers. Arias takes. Change up outside. Trying to give Erie a taste of its own medicine after Somerset led 4-0 in game one. Couldn't win the game. Erie's led pretty much this whole game. Here's the 2-1. Roderick takes. Change up. Strike down the heart of the plate. 2-2. Here's the 2-2, and Arias takes the changeup high, and the count goes full. A win would get Somerset 2.5 games back. A loss would drop them to 3.5 back, and there will be 7 left after today. 3-2, Jace is running, pitch is in the dirt for ball 4, and the first two have reached. Nobody out in the sixth inning. Somerset's got the tying and go-ahead runs aboard for Kobe Morales. Kobe's already got RBI hits in both ends of the doubleheader. Now a chance for a signature one as the pitching coach comes out. This is Nick Green making his first mound visit in game 2 of the doubleheader. Joniel Courette gave up the leadoff home run in the 5th inning to Jackson Castillo, threw 14 pitches to get through 4 batters. Now he's going to have to work a little harder to get out of the 6th inning. Mentioned before, the Erie Seawolves, with the Game 1 win, they shrunk their magic number to 3. And they were awaiting to see what happened with the Chesapeake Bay Sox as they face the Portland Sea Dogs today. That game was back and forth early, and as of right now, Chesapeake's down 6-4 in the 9th inning. Portland trying to win 2 straight there. Here's Kobe. First pitch on the way. Morales lays off the fastball outside, ball 1. So if Chesapeake doesn't rally, well, then the magic number becomes 2 for the Seawolves before this game even ends. Here's the 1-0. Kobe takes way inside with the fastball, and it's 2-0. Obviously, if the magic number was to get to 2, Seawolves would have a chance to clinch as soon as tomorrow. Erie 3, Somerset 2, top of the 6th, 2 on, nobody out, 2-0 pitch ensuing. Courette delivers, and Kobe takes ball 3. Fastball misses outside, with Josh Moylan waiting on deck. Patriots trying.

0: to fight and claw their way back into this game after they had just tied it. Erie retook the lead. And a chance to punch back here. Hitters count for Kobe. Koretz 3-0. Morales takes at the knees. The fastball lands for a strike, and it's 3-1. Good speed on the bases with Avina and Arias. Now a 3-1. Morales takes low and in for ball four. Draws a 5-pitch walk to load the bases with nobody out for Josh Moylan. Big spot for Somerset here as the bases will be loaded. Joniel Courette comes back out for the sixth inning and does not record an out. Here comes Tony Cappuccelli. He's the manager for the Erie Seawolves. He's going to try to use a third pitcher in this game. Third pitcher in relief, at least. Started with Colin Fields for two innings. It was Wandis and Charles for two. And then he gets one plus from Courette. Another call to the bullpen presented by DropRx. Big opportunity for Somerset as another new reliever enters the game for the Seawolves. After this on Fox Sports New Jersey.
1: Well, my name is Jared, and I had a liver transplant. My wish was to go to Dinosaur National Monument.
2: We had a wonderful time, didn't we?
1: I loved it. They had all different kinds of footprints from all different kinds of dinosaurs. I think there was a Triceratops and something else that was really large. Oh, that's a Stegosaurus. His brain was the size of a golf ball. He couldn't figure out what was what. Guess how large a Brachiosaurus's heart is? It's larger than me.
2: There was a time when we didn't know if he'd even be able to travel. So, this, you know, we enjoy watching him do everything.
1: Make-A-Wish is a nice place.
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1: And share the power of a wish.
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0: Pitching change for the Erie Seawolves. It's 3-2 Erie. Bases are loaded for Somerset in the top of the sixth inning. Josh Moylan will bat facing a new reliever. It's the lefty, Johan Simón. Simón making his 39th appearance for the Seawolves. His 2-1 with a 4.53 ERA. Six holds, no saves, and two opportunities. But Erie needs him in a big spot here, trying to shrink their magic number. They've got to face Josh Moylan in a situation where the tying run is at third, the go-ahead run is at second, and an insurance run is at first. Avina, Arias, and Morales left to right on the base paths for Moylan. Simón sets. First pitch on the way. Moylan cracks it in the air. Deep toward right field. Sending back Lee towards the warning track. He's turning around. It's way gone. Bombs away. Josh Moylan breaks it open with a grand slam. And Moylan has 27 homers this year to give the Patriots a 6-3 lead in the sixth inning. First pitch swing. Pulverized. 110 off the bat. 416 feet for Moylan. And the Patriots have yet another grand slam on the first pitch out of Simone's hand. Nobody's got more home runs in the Yankees minor league system than Josh Moylan. That is Somerset's 10th grand slam of the season. It is Josh Moylan's second and his first one since August 13th against New Hampshire. That lets out a lot of air from this game. Somerset has now scored in three straight innings as DJ Gladney digs in. First pitch to him is low on the fastball for ball one. DJ's 0 for 2. And that is the big swing that Somerset was lacking in game one of the doubleheader. But they can make up for it here with a nightcap win. Simón deals the 1-0. Gladney checked his swing on a low pitch. Appeal goes to first, and Will Paschal says he didn't swing. So all three of those runs, besides Moylan, of course, were charged to Joniel Courette. And the 2-0. Swing and a miss. It's 2-1. Now the pitch. DJ grounds it foul to the left of home plate. That ball punished to the right of the scoreboard in right center field by Moylan. 14 double-A homers now. That's more than he hit with the Hudson Valley Renegades. Here's the 2-2. Upstairs to DJ. Still nobody out in this sixth inning. And if Somerset can win this game, obviously it would give them a chance to win the series tomorrow. Payoff pitch coming. DJ takes the cutter in the dirt for ball four. So Gladney walks and continues a streak of now five Patriots in a row that have reached to start the sixth inning. Trying to keep the good times rolling as Jackson Castillo digs in. Somerset with two homers in this second game of the doubleheader, snapping a streak of two games without a home run. First pitch on the way. Castillo drops a bunt down, foul, down the third baseline. So Castillo's homer started it, tied this game in the fifth. Erie retook the lead, and then that grand slam from Moylan, who, by the way, is the second Patriot to have two grand slams this season, joining Connor McGinnis. Simone's 0-1. Castillo lays off. The cutter is outside. But 10 grand slams a year after Somerset had none. The Patriots team that just hit its 185th home run of the season. 1-1 on the way. Castillo takes the slider outside. Ball two. Somerset entered the day second in double-A in home runs, tied for eighth in the minors in home runs. Couple big ones here tonight. Simone's 2-1. Swing and a foul tip through the fastball. Coming in at 96 there from Johan Simone. It's two balls and two strikes now. Simone's 2-2. Swinging a chopper on the ground toward first base. Fielded by Pacheco. Has to beat Castillo to the bag, and he does as Gladney advances to second. Well, the way this inning started, Erie will take that. First out of the inning comes on the sixth batter. Three unassisted, and it advances Gladney to second base. Bringing up Miguel Palma. Palma today, 1-for-2. And Simone delivers. Swing and a miss through the cutter. It's nothing in one. Simone up to 13 pitches, facing his fourth batter now. And he delivers. Palma takes the cutter inside. Feels like we've seen in both ends of this doubleheader, there have been some big momentum shifts that have brought from the defensive side onto the offensive side. For both teams, we have seen it. There's the 1-1. Palma takes. Fastball strike. Just got the top of the zone. Game one, we saw that really good play made by Isaac Pacheco down at third. And it was the next inning. Went to the bottom of the seventh. Erie scored two runs and tied the game. Here's the 1-2. Palma takes the cutter in the dirt. And in this game, bottom of the fifth inning, we saw the really good double play turned by Roderick Arias. Infield was in, he fielded the line out, and then caught Seth Stevenson in his speed at third base. Doubled him up. Now Somerset has four runs in the sixth. 2-2 on the way. Palma takes, fastball up high, and the count goes full again. Third full count of the inning. Fourth three ball count of the inning. Another big inning for the Patriots offense. They've had so many this year. The set from Simone. He delivers the 3-2, and Palma taps it foul. Just got a piece of the slider. Too close to take off the plate. Palma, the seventh batter of the inning, as Luis Durango waits on deck. He's trying to break back out. Patriots offense was shut down in game one, other than the first inning. 3-2 on the way. Palma loops it in the air down the right field line and out of play. Caroms off the netting. With Gladney, good speed at second base. Payoff pitch on the way. Palma grounds it sharply down the third baseline. Stays fair. Exposito throws with a foot in foul ground, and Palma is out. Nice play by E.J. Exposito. Gladney gets to third base on a hard-hit ground ball. Took him way deep behind the bag. Actually looked a lot like the play Pacheco made in game one of today's doubleheader, but Exposito fielded it behind third base. Not quite all the way in the outfield, but made it look easy with a foot in the grass. As Luis Durango digs in. Runner at third and two outs. And Simone will work from the windup. Corners are pinched in for Durango, who almost bunted for a hit his first time up. He's 0-for-1 today because that was a sack bunt. First pitch, Durango takes. Strike one, 97 on the outside black. I didn't get to mention it yet, but Durango, including this game, has gone hitless in four straight games. 0-1. Swing and a miss. Big cut through the high fastball. He is 0 for his last 11. Dating pre-IL. The 0-2. Durango cuts and misses for strike three. Got him on three pitches to end the inning. But Josh Moylan's grand slam gives Somerset a 6-3 lead. We go to the bottom of the sixth inning now on Fox Sports New Jersey.
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4: On to the home sixth inning, Somerset 6 and Erie 3. Bryce Cunningham's back out there. Couldn't go the distance in this game, and man, would James Cooper and Dimitri Kokoris be happy if he did on a day and a week, really a span of 2 days, where the Patriots have kind of had their pitching plagued last 2 days. Cunningham starts the sixth inning at 56 pitches. First pitch to Isaac Pacheco is a changeup low and in for ball one. Patriots just took the 6-3 lead on Josh Moylan's 27th home run of the year, his 13th, make it 14th at Double A. Here's the 1-0. Pacheco drives one in the air towards shallow center, sprinting in Avina. Going out is Jackson. It's Avina who runs it down for out number one. Jace covering a ton of ground to get there. Takes very short strides as he sprints inward for out number one. And here's Tyrone Lorenzo, switch hitter to that left-handed. First pitch. Lorenzo takes the changeup strike, nothing in one.

0: Now the 0-1. Lorenzo takes the slider for a strike. No balls and two strikes. And Cunningham delivers. Swing and a miss. He struck him out with the slider. Bryce Cunningham mowing along here late in this game in Erie. Picks up his fifth strikeout. And there's two gone. That time went to the slider. So two strikeouts on that slider today for Cunningham. And with the bases empty, E.J. Exposito digs in. Right-handed batter, one for two with a single. First pitch on the way. Ground ball down the third baseline and foul. And it's nothing in one. Well, for Bryce Cunningham, like I said, he's shown glimpses in his first couple double-A starts, but this has been the most solid he's looked from start to finish. 62 pitches, 43 strikes. He's been pounding the strike zone from day one at double-A. He rocks home with the 0-1. And Exposito takes the slider low for ball one. Cunningham has now gone five innings, all three starts. He's trying to go six innings in back-to-back starts, and hopefully they can even get seven out of him. He winds and deals with the 1-1. Swing and a miss. Big cut through the fastball. That has been the big factor for Cunningham. He's not had the velo of last season, so he's had to learn how to pitch with a little bit less on that fastball, and it's looked really good. 1-2 now. Fouled straight back. Went back to the slider to try and punch out Exposito. Cunningham is now sent down four in a row, starting with the lineout that ended the fifth inning into a double play. Somerset 6 and Erie 3. Bottom of the sixth. This is supposed to be a seven-inning game. Cunningham winds and deals with the 1-2. Swing and a miss. He struck him out. Another slider. Another perfect inning for Cunningham. Back-to-back strikeouts on the slider. He's got six of them in six innings as the Patriots hang on to a 6-3 lead. We'll go to the seventh on Fox Sports New Jersey.
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0: On to the seventh, Somerset 6, Erie 3 in game two of today's doubleheader. Core Jackson leads off. Johan Simone digs in. First pitch to him is low and outside for ball one, the slider. Shouldn't say he digs in. Simone is on the pitching rubber. Jackson is digging in. Supposed to be a seven-inning game here. The 1-0. And Core takes the slider inside, ball two. Game one was also supposed to be a double or a seven-inning game one of the doubleheader. Next pitch misses outside a fastball. But Seawolves had other plans. Four unanswered to tie the game. Walk-off two-run single to end the game. The 3-0 catches the outside corner with the heater there. It's 3-1. Simone's 3-1. And Jackson takes right down Broadway. The fastball dots the top of the zone for a strike as the count goes full.

0: 3-2 coming. Jackson taps it foul. It hit the catcher, Luke Schwieger, on his helmet. Pretty bad. Will's going to regather himself. He looks fine, though.
1: I think we got way up too early yesterday. I was up from 5.
0: And Simone deals the 3-2. Ground ball up the third baseline, slowly hit, charging his Exposito off his fingertips, and Jackson is safe. That's probably going to be an infield hit. You could tell Exposito was just trying to get there, and by the time he did, nothing he could do about it. So we'll see the official ruling on it, but 40 miles an hour off the bat, Jackson's speed, you got to figure that's probably a leadoff infield single. And if it is, it's Somerset's sixth hit of the game. And it's back to Jay Savina, who started Somerset's sixth inning rally when five batters in a row reached and four of them scored on the Josh Moylan grand slam. They did rule it a single for poor Jackson. First pitch to Jace, way upstairs with the heater. Avina hit by the pitch and scored in the sixth. That was an inning where the five straight reach, but there was only one hit. It was the grand slam. Total of three walks and a hit batsman. Simone's 1-0, and Avina swipes through the slider. 1-1. This would be a really feel-good day if Somerset had been able to hang on to game one. Now they're just trying to hang on to game two. The 1-1. Jace pops it up, drifting down the right field line in foul ground. Pacheco doesn't have room in foul ground, and it bounces onto the concourse. 1-2. James Cooper's team just trying to stay in the fight as they trail the Reading Fight and Phils, hoping they can get some help from these Seawolves next week. 1-2 on the way, and Jace takes the fastball inside, 2-2. And now Binghamton's in the picture as well. Even if Somerset wins this game, Binghamton will be tied with them in the standings, and I believe Binghamton's got the tiebreaker. Two-two on the way, and Jace hits a rocket high in the air to deep right field. Lee backpedaling on it in front of the warning track, pulls up and makes the catch for out number one. Talking through that tiebreaker for a second, the number one tiebreaker for head-to-head teams in the Eastern League is head-to-head record in that half, which is disappointing because Somerset this year won the season series over Binghamton 11-7, but it was all in the first half. So since they didn't play in the second half, it goes to the next tiebreaker. First pitch here. Arias ropes it up the middle and through for a base hit. Second hit of the day for Roderick. Splits the gap. Jackson motors around second and heads to third. He's held up there, and Arias holds at first base with a single. Nice job by Stevenson to cut that ball off. Would have easily scored Jackson if it found any deeper in the gap. So the Patriots have runners on the corners and one out for Kobe Morales. The second tiebreaker in the Eastern League is record over your final 20 games of the season. And obviously, if Bingham was to catch up to Somerset, which they have, they would have a better record than the Patriots in the final 20 games of the season, because with 20 games left, Somerset was ahead of Binghamton. Here's Kobe Morales. First pitch. Lefty swings and misses. Threw the fastball, nothing and one. So even though Somerset had four more wins over Binghamton head-to-head this year, Rumble Ponies would get the tiebreaker. Simone sets, and here's the 0-1. Morales swings and misses through the fastball, and it's 0-2. Erie is going to visit Reading next week. Binghamton is going to visit Portland next week. Final week of the regular season. It is upon us. Next week, beginning on Tuesday. Jackson at third, Arias at first, and Morales behind in the count, 0-2. And Simone fires. Morales cuts and misses through the fastball for strike three. So Johan Simone with his second strikeout of the game.

0: keeps runners on the corners once again for Josh Moylan. Josh Moylan really starting to establish himself and cement himself as one of the most dangerous batters in AA. What a season he has had. Of all the breakout seasons in the Yankees minor league system, his is the most notable. First pitch on the way. Moylan fouls back the fastball, nothing and one. Especially because of how stark the numbers have been since he changed his batting stance in mid-July. I mean, you can pin it right back to that day, especially after the first few weeks once he got used to that stance. He has been a dangerous hitter with a whole lot less risk in his swing. But, I mean, Moylan is a guy, they know the power's been in there. First three seasons, though, he only had 17 homers combined in 239 games. This year, 114 games, 27 home runs. So, I mean, he has just blown those numbers away by a long shot. And it feels like at this point in the season, he's just been in control when he's in the batter's box. Got to credit Mike Francoso, the hitting coach, for helping come up with that swing change and for Moylan to work on manifesting it. Here's the 0-1. Moylan takes the cutter for a strike on the top of the zone. That's a batting stance that Josh Moylan debuted during live BP facing Max Fried back in mid-July. That was a Saturday. He used it later that day in Somerset's game versus Reading. Here's the 0-2. Way upstairs, running to second base is Arias. He'll fly in safely. Arias with his second stolen base of the game. Give him 36 on the year now. It was ball one to Moylan, so two in scoring position now. Here's the 1-2. Way upstairs with the fastball. That batting stance changed by Josh Moylan. Went through a lot of video to get it. Mike Francoso made the suggestion, help him get taller, help him work down on the ball more. And man, has it worked. Simone's 2-2. Moylan swings and misses. Got him that time with the slider. And so Simone fans to bends but does not break in the top of the seventh. And so we go to the bottom of the frame. Somerset trying to pick up a win in game two of the doubleheader. After this on Fox Sports New Jersey.
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0: We go to the bottom of the seventh inning, and Bryce Cunningham is headed back out there for the Somerset Patriots. This is slated to be a seven-inning game, and Cunningham trying to go the distance and pitch in a 6-3 game in which he is on the winning side right now. He had one complete game earlier this year. It was actually right before his Double-A call-up when he was with the Hudson Valley Renegades. It was a doubleheader game. He went 7 innings against the Jersey Shore Blue Claws, gave up 2 runs, and picked up the loss in that game because the final score was 2-0. Today, trying to go for his second career complete game as Luke Schlieger leads off. First pitch on the way. Lefty looks at a slider up in the zone for strike one. And that is why Cunningham is still pitching. He has been efficient, and he's been throwing strikes. 67 pitches, 47 strikes. Here's the 0-1. Schlieger takes the changeup, and it just missed inside for the liking of Pedro Torres. So Cunningham, first Double-A appearance, went 5 innings. Last one was 6. Today trying to be 7. Here's 1-1. Schlieger pops it up. It should stay in play down the left field line. Morales over to give it a look, but it gets actually onto the concourse. Well out of play. Bounces right to a sleeveless fan in the upper deck. It's been a long day here in Erie. First pitch for game one started at 5:07 p.m. Inching closer towards 10 o'clock now for game number two. Game one went to extras. Cunningham trying to at least give Somerset a sweet taste at the end of what was a sour start to the day. The 1-2. Schlieger swings and misses. He struck him out with the slider. And that's 3 strikeouts in a row for Bryce Cunningham now, dating back to the last inning. Another on the slider. Give Cunningham 7 strikeouts now. That ties the 7 strikeouts from his last appearance. 8 strikeouts would be tying a season high for Cunningham. As Luke Schlieger is retired, Roberto Campos digs in. First pitch to the righty. Campos takes. Fastball just up high for ball one. Patriots 6, Seawolves 3. Josh Moylan, big grand slam, putting Somerset on his back in the 6th inning. Now it's Cunningham, winding home with the 1-0. Campos drives it out of play down the right field line. 1-1. And if Somerset can hold on, they'd be 2.5 games back.

0: Now the 1-1. Campos grounds it up the middle. It ricochets right off the mound and bounces over Roderick Arias' head into center field. So it's the sixth Erie hit of the game. Campos reaches. Good bounce on the ground ball for him in front of Vian Del Peña. First hit of the game for Campos, who did bring home an RBI with his ground out in the second inning. So one on, one out for Peña, who's 0 for 2 in game 2 of today's doubleheader. First pitch on the way. Peña takes the changeup high for ball one. So obviously, if Somerset was to be 2.5 back, they would still have to outwin Reading by 3 in the final 7 games. Here's the 1-0. Peña takes up high with the changeup. And obviously, this is the Erie team that they're going to be looking for help from next week. Even if Somerset went 7-0 to end the season, Reading would have to go 4-3 for the Patriots to get in. That's how hard it's going to be. But stranger things have happened. It's got to start with a win right now, though. Peña's 0 for 2, a couple groundouts today. And after a mound meeting, Cunningham trying to find the finish line. Cunningham's 2-0. Peña takes a called strike. Changeup bounces over the low part of the zone. 2-1. Somerset's bullpen was light today. They used technically only 2 pitchers in game 1. Kevin Stevens through 5 pitches, and then Kelly Austin the rest of the way. Here's the 2-1. Peña pops it up, drifting down the left field line and out of play. For Somerset, figure the arms potentially on the table would be Harrison Cohen, Yeri Rodriguez, and Trent Sellers, because they are the only 3 that haven't pitched today or yesterday. Cunningham trying to do it himself. Drives home with a 2-2. Peña lines it towards second base. Knocked down by Arias. Flicks it to second base. Turn to first. And it's in time. Victory for the Somerset Patriots. Whether it was intentional or not, Arias dropped the line out. Turned it into a double play with relative ease as the Patriots split their doubleheader with the Erie Seawolves by a final score of 6-3. So they win the nightcap. They excruciatingly lose the first game, but Somerset stays in the fight by splitting the doubleheader and having a chance to win the series tomorrow. We'll come back and start wrapping things up with the Flemington Department Store postgame show on Fox Sports New Jersey.
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0: Oh, kind of a bittersweet day here, recapping today's doubleheader split between the Somerset Patriots and the Erie Seawolves. Doubleheaders are always bittersweet. I should say doubleheader splits. They're always bittersweet. There's the good and there's the bad. But obviously, this late in the season, Patriots needed to win both of these games. Let's be pretty blunt about that, especially after they were up 4-0 and leading the entire first game. Unfortunately, lost in extra innings. Can't help but kind of dwell on what could have been today. Patriots, if they won both games, could have been a game and a half out of first place. But because they split the doubleheader, they stay 2.5 back. They did get the loss from Reading, which, of course, helps their chances. But it doesn't ease the pain that much because the Patriots, of course, still need to win as many games as possible. And again, it could have been worse. They could have gotten swept. Reading could have won. You got to look at it for what it's worth. All things considered, it's pretty much a wash, as both Somerset and Reading have started the week by going 3-2. So the Patriots haven't gained any ground, but they also haven't lost any ground. So take that for what you will. 7 games left. Patriots are 2.5 games out. They've got to outwin Erie, or Reading, that is, by 3. They're going to hope that Erie wins every game next week, because Somerset will be hosting Hartford, trying to face them in the Eastern League playoffs. And we'll get to that later. Let's recap this second game with a doubleheader first. Josh Moylan was the hero, and Somerset needed one most, and so was Bryce Cunningham. Well earned first double A win for Bryce Cunningham. Picked up his first win at double A level. Their total win this year. 7 innings for Bryce tonight. He did it on 78 pitches, 54 strikes. Cunningham's second complete game of the season. First with the Patriots. Final line was 7 innings, 6 hits, 3 earned runs, no walks, and 7 strikeouts. Offensively for the Patriots, 2 hits for Roderick Arias. One of them was a bunt single, and Arias also stole 2 bases in this game, so getting his total to 36th on the season and 7 at double A. So Arias was a good catalyst for Somerset in this game, scoring 2 of the Patriots' 6 runs. For the Patriots, it was a 4-run 6th inning in which 5 straight batters reached off the duo of Wandison Charles and Yoriel Curet. Matter of fact, it was Curet and Johan Simone who gave up the home run to Josh Moylan. Moylan's grand slam was Somerset's 10th of the year, and it was Moylan's 27th home run overall, his second grand slam for the Patriots. The losing pitcher for the Seawolves was Joniel Curet. First loss of the season, first blown save of the season, as he goes to 1-1. And then Simone also earned a blown save for having given up the runs, the hit that scored those runs that gave Somerset the lead and the 6-3 win. So, bittersweet day. We'll take it for what it's worth. Somerset ends the day 33-29. They go to 70-61 overall this year. So, for what that's worth, that confirms Somerset will finish with a record above 500 in 2026, because there are 138 games, 70 wins, secure another winning record 6 years in a row as the Yankees double A affiliate. Reading, rather Erie, goes to 40-22 and 76-54 overall on the season. That is the best overall record in the league. Patriots will have an opportunity to go for the series win tomorrow as Cade Smith takes the ball versus Carlos Pena. Before we go, we'll take a look at the out-of-town scores, starting in the Eastern League, because we already looked at most of these throughout the doubleheader. Almost everything is wrapped up. Actually, now that I say that, everything has wrapped up. Seawolves, by winning their game, shrunk their magic number to 4. And with that, Chesapeake, with a 6-4 loss tonight, also lost. That shrunk the magic number to 3. So the Portland Sea Dogs with a 6-4 win over the Chesapeake Bay Sox. Patriots and Seawolves splitting the doubleheader. Hartford with 9-0 win over Reading. That was a big one. Shutout win started by Sloof Leslin III. Helping out the Somerset Patriots with that one. And hopefully get another win for the Patriots tomorrow. Hartford will face Reading, trying to split that series with the finale tomorrow. Binghamton's already won its series versus New Hampshire. They win 3-1 today, their 4th win in 5 games. So they're tied with Somerset in the standings. They're both 33-29. And again, Binghamton has the tiebreaker. So the Patriots are also suddenly battling with Binghamton and have to outwin them by 1 game in the final 7. What if I told you there was another 9-0 shutout tonight? There was. The Akron Rubber Ducks, winners 9-0 over the Richmond Flying Squirrels. Earlier today, Richmond already playoff bound. Akron has been eliminated. Then two more teams already mathematically out of it. Harrisburg with an 8-5 win over Altoona earlier today as well. Yankees minor league affiliates playing in some meaningful games of their own tonight. At least the AAA Scranton Wilkes-Barre Railriders are, because after they split a doubleheader yesterday, they came into today tied with Rochester for first place in the International League North. And today, unfortunately, they lost 8-6. But Tyler Hardman hit his 13th home run at the AAA level. Hardman continuing a strong campaign with the Railriders. He's now got 26 home runs on the year. Would have tied him for the Yankees minor league lead if not for the 27th homer tonight by Josh Moylan. Xavier Rivas started that game. The former Patriot had his best AAA outing. 5 innings of three-run ball with 2 hits. 2 of the runs were earned, 3 walks and 4 strikeouts. Hudson Valley Renegades got eliminated from playoff contention earlier this week, and they lost again today. Final score 5-3 in that one. Yesterday, though, Jackson Lovich hit his 24th home run of the season. Definitely a guy that we're going to see in Somerset next year, barring a trade, of course, during the offseason. But exciting player to look forward to next year. Tampa Tarpons already clinched the Florida State League Western Division second half with wins earlier this week. They came into today with a 9-game lead and 2 left to be played. So they lost 6-2 today. Wyatt Parliament, though, went 4 2/3 innings and struck out 7. So the Dunedin Blue Jays topple them by a final score of 6-2 there. And that's all the Yankees affiliated out-of-town scores. As for the big league club, the Yankees are currently leading the San Diego Padres 5-1 in San Diego. That game is in the bottom of the 8th inning. Yankees leading 5-1. And scoring their runs courtesy of a 3-hit game for Ben Rice. Benny Barrels, 3-for-3, 2 RBIs, 2 runs, 2 walks early on in that game. I guess I shouldn't say early on, it's late now. His old pal, and our old pal, Spencer Jones, also has 2 hits in the game with an RBI and a run scored. Yankees starter there was Carlos Rodon. 5 innings, 1 run, 7 strikeouts. Now the bullpen's trying to hang on to it. The newest member of the Yankees, John Schreiber, is currently pitching in the bottom of the 8th inning there as the Yankees try to win and even that series get back to 20 games over 500. Well, the plan is simple for Somerset. They split this doubleheader. Could have really used the win in Game 1, but since they didn't get it, they win Game 2, they split, and they will need to win as many games as possible. Starting tomorrow, 1:35 first pitch to round out the series in Erie. Patriots are going to try for their first series win against the Seawolves since April of 2022, and especially at this ballpark that has doomed them in the past. Man, the 2 losses they've had this week have been on par for what we've seen at this ballpark the last few years. But they'll have a chance to put those ghosts behind themselves by winning tomorrow, closing out the series, and hopefully get some wins behind New Hampshire and Hartford to help them out in the standings as well. That's going to do it for us after a doubleheader split. Game took place, the second game that is, in an hour and 56 minutes. 6,533 on hand here in Erie for Stand Up to Cancer Night. And the Somerset Patriots splitting the doubleheader, losing the first game 6-5, and winning the second game 6-3. For Cam Silver and Adam Beck, I'm Stephen Cusimano saying so long. We'll see you for a 1:35 start tomorrow. 1:15 is when our coverage will begin right here on Fox Sports Radio, New Jersey. That'll wrap us up. We'll see you then. As the Somerset Patriots lost Game 1 of the doubleheader by a score of 6-5, they won Game 2 over the Erie Seawolves by a final score of 6-3.
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5: Understandable. What I would, if I, and what I really would have done is if I did think that I want my players to be as focused for the last game of the season as possible, I would have said, this is Ohio State. We plan to host playoff games. Mm-hmm. I want to do it in the first week of the season when it's a little bit less stress.
6: I hear what you're saying, that the reason is something to kind of, if you're an Ohio State fan, that's not what you want to hear. It sounds like you are already thinking about something you're worried about later on in the year. And I don't like to hear the lack of confidence going into week one. That aside, I totally hear what you're saying, especially you as a Michigan man. But celebrating the seniors in week one, I don't think is a bad idea. The reasoning he said is not what you want to hear. But I do like, it's exciting. It's week one. Everybody's there. The school is ready to kick off the season. What better way to celebrate your seniors than when everybody's on high vibes? Like at the end of the season, you might be stressed. You might be worried about some things. That is not how you want to celebrate your seniors, even though ideally it is that way. But it can get emotional at this. I feel like it's all positive. It's all excitement. It's all a good thing. The reasoning is not great behind it. I'm with you, especially if you're an Ohio State fan. I hear you, Martin, but I really don't hate it. Like overall, I don't hate it. I think it's good for the school. You're excited. Everything's kicking off and you're a senior. You're excited. It's not a bad thing.
5: Let me tell you something, Monty. Western Michigan just took the lead in the fourth quarter
6: sure
5: on
6: did.
5: A field goal.
6: They did.
5: And if I was a Bronco, my first radio partner, his name was Mike Feld. He went to Western Michigan and was a big-time Bronco fan.
6: All
5: in
6: right.
5: fact, most recently went to the Frozen Four when they were there. Like, he travels around. He is losing his mind right now. And I know this. He's not happy with that field goal just now. Because that was a 19-play drive. 20-play drive. Hold on. It was a 19-play drive. And then on 3rd and 11, the 20th play was one of the most egregious face masks that was not called by Michigan defender. This should be 1st and 10, or 1st and goal, depending on where they are. Western Michigan driving with a chance to go up 14-7. Like, this has been the worst start to a season that I have seen out of University of Michigan in 15 years.
6: That's bad.
5: Since Appalachian State, 2008. And I didn't even 2007. And that Appalachian State team, they lost to App State, which was a freaking really good team in division, whatever they call it back in those days, Division II.
7: Armani Edwards,
5: yeah, right. North Carolina.
7: Crazy town.
5: That team went nuts. Then the next week, they get pounded by Oregon. Right? Michigan team. By, I think, it might have been Michael James. That Oregon team got pounded by Oregon in the week two. You know how that season ended? 11-2 with a win over Tim Tebow in Florida. Right? So I'm just saying, that season started out rough. But 11-2 is about what you can get out of most Michigan season. This is the worst start. Because Western Michigan ain't going to win but 7 games this year. This is disgusting. I'll tell you, is Whittingham a plant? We got to go back and get the sound from the... Oh, I have a ton of respect for Urban Meyer and Ryan Day. He's a really good guy.
6: You were happy with the hire it happened because it wasn't a big name, which is what you said.
5: Well, no, Monty, this is because, first of all, I never thought Kyle Whittingham would be available. Sincerely, I thought he was going to be at Utah until he retired because he's just it felt like a lifer. Okay. Never in a million years did I have that Kyle Whittingham was available. So I'm operating in this world of like the Lane Kiffins, mm-hmm. right? And it's like, well, I don't want Lane Kiffin to be my head coach. You know what I'm saying? Like, yuck. You know, like that might be bad. Oh, what if Lincoln Riley gets the axe? You're thinking of the options that are available, right? You're hearing these names, not necessarily jumping,
6: at the idea.
5: And also, you have to remember, the last head coach of this program ended the year in jail. They weren't planning on firing him until he went to jail. So then you have to open a whole new coaching search because of all this naftiness going on in your athletic department. And so, yes, at the time, I said Kyle Whittingham should be able to build a team that can establish a line of scrimmage, and if Michigan can establish a line of scrimmage, they'll win 9 games. It's been the strategy for Michigan football since the start of freaking football. Mm. And I'm not talking about the start of Michigan football. Michigan Thayer started football in general, the sport. They run the ball. You know, think about it. Tom Brady went to Michigan, was a sixth-round pick. They ain't know what to do with him. Okay? They run the ball. When Jim Harbaugh was running through, when Jim Harbaugh was suspended and Sharon Moore coached at Penn State, you know what they did, Monsi?
6: Is that when he cried?
5: That is the, it might be the.
6: Was that when he cried?
5: I don't remember.
6: Oh, you know what I'm talking about?
5: No, he might have cried after Ohio State.
6: Okay.
5: It was Ohio State that he cried after.
6: Okay.
5: But it might have also been, it might have been Penn State. I can't drill it down. But think about this. You have a substitute teacher, a head coach, right? Mm-hmm. And at that point, legitimately a substitute teacher. We didn't know just how bad it was going to be when he got promoted during maternity leave. Okay? It was really bad. But substitute teacher, head coach, they run the ball, Wanchi, 30 times in a row. Mm. 30 times in a row. That's what I told people. Taylor McCarthy's not a first-round quarterback. You're not going to run the ball 30 times in a row with a first-rounder at quarterback. You're just not going to do it.
6: Mm-hmm.
5: You're just not going to do it. That's like saying, you know what? I'm only going to take my Ferrari in the neighborhood streets. No, you know, I'm not driving my Ferrari on it. I'm going to the freeway. I'm opening this bad boy up a bit, right? That's what you do with the first round quarterback. Now, with this quarterback, I wish they would run the ball more.
6: Well, maybe that'll be the change after, the first three quarters. Maybe that'll be the change that you'll see in week two. It's early, and the game's not over.
5: You know, how long does it take you, Monsi, when you go to a restaurant to know that this place stinks?
6: Oh, sometimes more than once. Other times right away.
5: How long does it take you when you go to the movie theater? You bought your ticket and you're sitting there and you're like, oh, this movie stinks. This is a bad movie.
6: I'm pretty quick to judge on a movie.
5: Nah, I paid way too much money to sit here, so yeah. I got to finish it.
6: Yeah.
5: But the chances that this thing ends up good, none.
7: They have run only 36 offensive plays in this game, by the way.
5: Michigan ran 20 offensive plays on the last drive.
7: Yeah, they've had 54 offensive plays to Michigan's 36.
6: Oof.
5: I'm telling you.
7: They've dominated the ball against the team that should have won the national title.
5: If I was a fan of Western, I'd be upset I'm not up more. I'm going to text my buddy Mike Feld. But I hope you're enjoying this, because I'm not. And you know what? Kurt Cignetti, he warned us all about this morning. He warned us all about this type of thing this morning. We talk with Jenny Taft. We'll get that sound coming up next. I think you told me you already had it, Gary. Don't worry about it. We'll get it, and because I think that this guy just has the best attitude when it comes to college football, especially today's version of college football. It's refreshing. And it's what I would love to see everywhere else. You know who I'd like to see at Michigan? Mm. That guy, Kurt Cignetti. How could we hire him last year?
6: You can't. I'm letting you know now.
5: That's what I want. That's what I wanted. The guy nobody's heard of who comes in and takes 30 small school transfers and makes it a freaking Disney movie.
6: Mm.
5: You know, with Fernando Mendoza and the like. But no. Instead, we're here. Second down for Michigan. They're going to lose this game. I've been saying this since halftime. They're going to lose this game.
6: You have. I'm joining you in your misery, though. Dodgers just lost the lead.
5: Dodgers won two World Series in the last.
6: I don't care. You also won a national championship
5: recently.
6: He cheated. What are you talking about?
5: Well, I guess the Dodgers might have cheated, too. Well, let's see what Pablo Torre finds out about that now that he's done with the Clippers. Oh, Monty, do you want to talk about the Clippers at all in this show today?
6: I mean, if you want to. Well, yeah, I mean, sure. Stupid Clippers. But all day, baby, I am not giving up my fandom, unlike some Clipper fans are. I'm going to stick through it. This is part of it. You think this is the worst as a Clippers fan? Not at all.
5: It is a really good time to be a Clippers fan because everything should be less expensive.
6: Oh, I literally said that. I can't wait to go to a game for $12. Can't wait.
5: You'll be able to see everybody.
6: Sit in the 100 bowl. Yeah.
5: This wasn't true. I moved to L.A. after this was actually true, ironically enough. The Clippers are in the best stretch that they've ever been in the 10 years I've been in L.A. But I used to hear all the time people saying how they would go, if they lived in L.A., they would buy Clippers tickets to watch whoever they want to watch because they couldn't afford Lakers tickets.
6: Yeah.
5: And now they got that big, fancy new dome, Intuit Dome.
6: Can't wait.
5: I wish Michigan would get into this game. Coming up next, I'll tell you why it's important to respect your opponents, which Michigan clearly isn't doing. Martin Weiss, Monsi Bolaños, Fox Sports Radio.
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6: Hello.
5: You can join us on Twitter and get your 2 cents in if you want to tweet the show. I'm at Martin Weiss. Monty's at Monty Bolaños. So I have a report, Monty.
6: Give me the report.
5: I texted with Mike Feld, who is locked in Western football, Western Michigan football for the uninitiated, who right now lead the University of Michigan 9-7 in what is the worst showing from a top 25 team thus far in college football. He said to me, Western hosts Boise in 3 weeks, and I've been trying to tell people all summer that game is probably going to decide the G6 playoff spot.
6: Oh, okay.
5: Now, we saw what Boise did.
6: What week is this, did you just say?
5: They play in 3 weeks.
6: In 3 weeks.
5: Four.
6: Okay, week four. Okay.
5: So we saw what Boise did to Oregon today, which was give them a hell of a fight, and honestly, if the ball bounced a few different ways, they could have won.
6: Yeah, and they probably should have won.
5: Now, say Michigan somehow able to win this game, that would be the same story of, in fact, the opposite. Michigan put up a hell of a fight against Western Michigan and found a way to win, right? But it's still, the ball could have bounced any type of way. This game is not reflective of the score type of thing, right? Mm-hmm. Like, Oregon scored 34 points, but yeah, okay. But they were biting their fingernails for quite some time, right? There was more than a few surrender cobras in Eugene. And that's what we're also seeing here. So when I hear my buddy Mike Feld tell me, who is, again, Western through and through, as you can see his profile picture here, he's, hope that doesn't play. But you can see, I mean, this is him at a West,
6: he's locked through in. And through.
5: So he's, and it's not necessarily, he's not saying it in, he's not it's being sensational. Do you know what I mean? Like, he's not somebody who's every year saying Western's going to win the national championship.
6: Right.
5: Because he knows. It's just not realistic. Now, he did also say, did I expect this? No. No, neither did I.
6: Nobody did.
5: I remember watching before Jim Harbaugh got to Michigan, and there was, like, Michigan State under Mark D'Antoni. Yeah, Mark. It's hard to get, you end up messing with Mark D'Antoni. Mark D'Antonio. There we go. Michigan State football, Mark D'Antonio. They had a 23-play drive in the Big Ten championship game. One of the first years it was there. Kirk Cousins might have been the quarterback. It might have been Kirk Cousins. But it was way back when. And I remember thinking, man, I can't wait till Michigan's able to do that. Just go in the line of scrimmage and move grown men against their will.
6: Mm-hmm.
5: And that is not what's happening against a much smaller defensive line from Western Michigan. Kurt Cignetti said it to Jenny Taft pregame of his game against North Texas. She asked him, how do you prepare for this type of thing? And he said, it all begins with being prepared and having the right mindset, which I think we do, and respect for the opponent. We all saw Rutgers-UMass, right? And now you would say that Cignetti, okay, maybe water your own grass a bit. You know what I'm saying? Mind your own business. But there is some level of, we all did see Rutgers-UMass. And then, of course, they came out 1-40. So hard to argue with what he's saying. But this to me feels like, and maybe I'm guilty of it, as a Michigan fan who just sees Western on schedule and says, well, all right, well, that should be a 21-point margin and so on and so forth. Maybe I'm guilty of it as well. Because for him to say, I think Western and Boise State are going to go toe-to-toe, I was watching with my jaw on the floor watching Boise State play Oregon.
6: Yeah. I think with Kurt Cignetti, what his approach is, the way he looks at the game is hard to do. I think what you and I do of jumping in on the excitement for our team is the normal thing to do, to come into it feeling like this is going to be an easier game if we do the right X's and O's. If we handle our game plan correctly, this should be an easy game. I feel like that's normal. That is how almost every single person probably looks at their team going into a situation like this. Kurt Cignetti, how many times did we see last year Indiana score or win, and Kurt Cignetti looked exactly the same on the sideline?
5: He was doing a little dance in the day, but to your point, he's very much, he's got what you would call RBF.
6: Yes, exactly. At all times.
5: He's not very happy.
6: He's not very, he's not easily impressed. And that is, I think, a hard mentality to keep through and through. And he does it so well, which is so great. It's great for his team because they know, even if we win by 60, I don't know if I've impressed the coach. And so they're always striving to do it again or to be better. Even if they blew out a team, they're always striving to be a little bit better because he's not easily impressed. That is a hard thing to keep at all times. Like, I give him credit for that. It's not easy to stay like that. But hey, if it brings out the best in your team.
5: But he's not one in the same.
6: No.
5: But it reminds me a lot of Nick Saban. Like, to me, you can kind of tell that he's from the Nick Saban tree, and that, like, you know, Saban's famous for saying, I'm not going to, you know, saying that good news for your team is rat poison and things of that nature, and setting a standard that he follows as opposed to anything else. I know we're 2 minutes early. Monty, I'm done. I cannot continue to watch the game. I'm about to kick it to Steve to save myself, unless you have anything more to say. I'm about to
6: No, let's go to Steve DeSager. Right, Martin's losing
5: I'm
6: it
5: sorry,
6: over here.
5: But it's 3rd and 12, and I'm just sitting here watching them run the ball. They're gonna convert this 4th and 7.
7: I believe they have more running plays than Michigan has plays.
5: Why would you not go for it? Like, if you're in Western Michigan, why would you not go for it right here on 4th and 7 with 3 minutes left?
6: Right.
5: You're down, you're up 2. But you have, Michigan has, they're going to punt. You know what? Actually, that's probably why, because Michigan has run no plays and has no yards since the first drive of the freaking game.
6: Like,
5: this
6: we'll
5: is like Bill
6: back.
5: Belichick, if the Bill Belichick last year. Remember, North Carolina comes out, everything feels good. It's like, man, this team might win the ACC. And then by halftime, it's like, wait, what else is on?
7: That's okay, actually what the people in the stadium were saying that night. If you saw the empties by the 3rd quarter. This game, you mentioned it's a new coach after all those years at Utah. Kyle Whittingham is in his first game running Michigan. This is reminding me of, do you remember Chip Kelly's first game as the Oregon head coach? 2009, they were losing their opener at Boise State 19-0 and looking truly awful, and lost 19-8. And one of the boosters, who was just so ready to boo the team off the field, still hadn't got it out of his system, actually wrote Chip Kelly a letter.
6: Nice.
7: Said, I spent this much on traveling to Idaho to see this game, and I spent this much on tickets and this much on hotel and everything, and you guys put on that performance? And the story goes that Chip Kelly actually looked at those numbers in a letter and refunded the fan his money.
6: Wow.
7: It was that bad an opening.
5: Hey, Kyle Whittingham, pull out the Visa. We take Amex over here.
7: So we've got about 3 minutes to go. Western Michigan is leading at 16th ranked Michigan, 9-7. And the visitors, the Broncos, took the lead on a field goal of 39 yards that capped a 20-play drive that lasted 13 minutes and 40 seconds. Right now at 8th-ranked Texas A&M, it's 50-0 Aggies over Missouri State with under 4 minutes to go. BYU ranked 14th, leads 56-7 against Utah Tech. End of one quarter at 11th-ranked LSU. Home team now up 17-3 against Clemson, including a pick six. We had earlier blowout wins for Ohio State and Georgia, for Texas and Indiana. Number 2 Oregon came back at home to beat Boise State 34-27. Among the many other games, Vanderbilt was only up at the half 15-9 and beat Austin Peay 28-9. Right now, it's Virginia Tech 73-0 over VMI, and still 10 minutes left in that game. South Florida led 6-3 in the fourth quarter against Florida International. South Florida wins 19-9. In baseball, Brewers at Reds had a long rain delay in the fourth. They're only in the bottom of the fifth inning, tied at 2. Diamondbacks have taken the lead. It's 4-3 at Houston now, bottom of the 10th inning. Nationals now lead at the Dodgers 3-2 in the top of the fifth. LA DH Shohei Ohtani out for a third straight game due to his injuries. Tampa Bay in 10 innings won at Texas 6-3. Junior Caminero, his 38th homer. Philadelphia got Kyle Schwarber's 41st homer. Phils beat Atlanta 4-2. Road wins for the Cubs and Boston. Road wins for Detroit, Minnesota, and Toronto. Coco Gauff won her third round match at the U.S. Open. Tyler Reddick earned the NASCAR pole at Darlington. Meanwhile, at 16th ranked Michigan, we are under 2 minutes to play. 9-7, visiting Western Michigan in a lead. Back to you.
5: Nah, Steve, it's over. There may be two minutes on the clock, but if this stands, it is over, as Bryce Underwood apparently is just fumbled. I thought he was down.
6: Let's see
5: a good replay here. Oh, that ball is out. This game's over. The Kyle Whittingham era starts with a loss, unless there is a miraculous turn of events in the next 1 minute and 50 seconds.
6: And yeah.
7: You mean miraculous like a long pass to Michael Westbrook or something like that?
5: You know, Steve.
7: It's another Michigan reference.
5: At this rate, a pass completion in general would be a miracle. But I understand what you're trying. This is just so nasty.
7: So Bryce Underwood's going to finish with under 100 yards passing.
6: Mm-hmm.
7: No
6: mm-hmm.
7: TD passes, one interception, one fumble.
5: And not only one interception, but it should have been a pick six. Like, this game should not be a one-score game here.
7: And there's also what you mentioned, the face mask that was not called after the very long drive. It should have been a first and goal for the visitors right after that, taking up maybe to a 15-minute drive.
5: Yeah. Maybe that drive, then it takes up another minute and 50 seconds.
7: Yep.
5: Right? Because that's really what I think probably was the killer. What I would have been, you know, really upset about as a Western fan in that time is the ability to take more time off the clock as I'm taking the lead. But you know what? That only matters if you're playing a competent football team on the other side. And clearly not.
7: This team is from the MAC conference, which, I repeat, has Ball State, for example, getting paid $1.9 million today to lose at Ohio State. And they're not the only, hardly the only team in that conference that is taking big paydays for road games such as this and expected losses.
5: Make no mistake about it. This is the worst game you'll see all weekend by a ranked team. People want to laugh about Rutgers and UMass. Rutgers is supposed to stink. Right? Rutgers is supposed to be bad.
6: And they scored more points.
5: But it is like Rutgers is supposed to be bad. That was a game back and forth, and they didn't really have a shot once you saw how UMass was moving the ball. But UMass, you know, a team that hadn't won a game in God knows how long.
6: 677 days.
5: Damn.
8: Right. Western Michigan's getting 1.5 mil for this one.
6: Nice.
7: Oh, my goodness.
6: Nice. What a win.
5: You know what?
7: I don't believe Michigan is getting that kind of cash for the Oklahoma date next weekend.
5: They should have got more. They should, you know, Bryce Underwood should give them the money.
6: Give them part of the $10 million.
5: I'm just saying. I'd rather. Western, man, golly. Especially, and this is what is so disheartening. And this is why, though, because this is why people want to make the point of salary caps. There's not
7: theoretically,
5: real.
7: Theoretically, there was one per athletic department when this whole NIL thing started.
9: $10 million.
7: $20 million, they said.
5: But it's true of sports when like you tell me that we need a salary cap or it's not going to be competitive, blah, blah, blah, blah. I hear you. However, I watched the Mets spend $1 billion and suck.
7: Missed the playoffs entirely.
5: I watched Michigan spend $1 billion and stink. I'm just saying, like, we watched, like, sure.
7: Not like the Angels haven't spent over the years. We talked last weekend. Show about
5: it's five today. Yeah, I'm sure Juan Soto's check cleared. This is ridiculous. They got a turnover cowboy hat for Western Michigan. We're never supposed to see that when they play in Michigan.
6: No. And they brought it out really early, by the way.
5: Well, it's because they had a turnover in the first half.
7: You know, I mentioned last night it was Oklahoma 51-0 over UTEP. Those are the next two opponents for the Michigan Wolverines. So if things don't go well next weekend, there's always the minors.
5: So they can lose to UTEP
7: in a couple weeks. Yeah.
6: Maybe.
5: Steve, I mean, just watching this. I mean, again, and to be fair, there's been a promo running all day of Jonas Knox saying, I'm not going to go too far with this Rutgers-UMass thing. I'm going to revisit it in 3 weeks, right?
7: To have the season play out right. A bit.
5: Yes. UMass might be really good. Who knows? Do you know who their starting right guard is? No, neither does anybody else, because the whole world transfers everywhere else all the time. You got to figure out who's playing where.
7: I can't keep track of quarterbacks, much less guards in college football now.
5: Yeah, Rocco Beck at Penn State, he looked good. You know, that's a fun game.
7: Isn't that about 30 Iowa State guys on Penn State now?
5: I'm just thinking about it. Just off the top of my head, quarterbacks who transferred started their first game who looked significantly better than Bryce Underwood today. That'd be Josh Hoover for Indiana.
7: Certainly.
5: He cost less than $10 million, I'm sure.
7: Rocco Becht also Rocco had four Becht. Touchdown passes today.
5: There you go.
7: Arch.
5: Arch had a great, Manning. Yeah. Arch Manning, he had a crazy game today. You know, Dante Moore stated, and you know, maybe that's a problem. What did these Western players come from Western? Who knows? I don't know. But I hope they score another touchdown. They deserve it.
7: They're only in field goal range. If Michigan can hold them to 12-7.
5: Steve, there's 92 seconds left in the game. There could be 92 minutes left in this game. Michigan is not going to get more than three first downs. Michigan might not get more than three first downs in the next 2 weeks. When I watching this against Oklahoma, Brett Venables has got that contract. Are you kidding me? They're going to get crushed.
7: And they just tackled the runner inbounds, which makes Michigan spend, I think that's the last timeout.
5: Just let it go. Just give up. Just be better than this. Clemson over here, they're trying to give up. 17-3.
6: Yeah, that quickly got away from them. Quickly.

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0: the half. We'll come back. We will react to the rest of a busy week one across college football. A lot of games still going on. And we got plenty to discuss up until 2 a.m. Eastern. 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
15: When I was diagnosed with Hodgkin lymphoma, I had so many questions. I didn't even know that it was cancer. 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It is cancer. Blood cancer. It's actually one of more than 100 different types, and they're all treated differently. Now, unlike some other forms of cancer, usually there's no tumor. You can't screen for it to prevent it, and the symptoms can look like other things, so it could be hard to diagnose. I had a fever for weeks. I was so tired all the time. I didn't feel like eating or doing anything else for that matter. And I know that this can feel scary, but if you know what to look out for, you'll know what to tell your doctor, and you'll feel more empowered to take the next steps. Like getting in touch with the people who know the ins and outs and can help with everything blood cancer related. The Leukemia and Lymphoma Society. They work one-on-one with each person who reaches out to answer questions and offer resources. LLS was there for me, and they could be there for

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0: I don't know what else there is to say, man. I'd say it's a dark day for the Clippers, but it's kind of just like
1: par for the course. It's just a Tuesday.
0: It's just the Clippers doing Clipper stuff. And as I've said many times, Kawhi did ruin my wedding day for about 20 minutes because he signed with the Clippers and Paul George got traded in the middle of my ceremony. And so I'll never forgive him for that, or at least my wife won't. You know what else I won't forgive? Dabo Swinney for just bombing. LSU has scored again. LSU, with their backups in and the stadium empty, has scored once again. This is there's nothing really else to add. It's just the embarrassment of all.
2: Belt to rear right here, man.
0: Belt to rear. 50-3 with 6:43 left. 50-3 extra point pending. 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We are live. 12:40 Eastern Time, Fox Sports Radio Studios. We'll come back. When we do, we'll get it to the news desk. Steve DeSager, as always, with his extended update. Cannot hear what DeSager has to say about a busy day across college football and more. 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

0: And so I think if someone even steps on a practice field in the name of trying to play pro sports, they should possibly not be able to come back to college sports because it's a higher level. That's all I got. Thanks,
1: Mike. There you go. Appreciate you, Andrew. Andrew in Bakersfield, appreciate you stopping in. All of you out there, 877-99 on Fox, you're welcome to chime in. Coming up next as we continue here from the Fox Sports Radio studios here on Fox Sports Late Night, we'll talk a little bit of trading cards. One of my my loves since I was a child. 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

Welcome back in. We're finishing things up on a beautiful Fox Sports late night. I'm Mike Harmon. Thanks for taking a ride with us, however long you've been with us. I know it's that time of day. Emmy's already looking at traffic, and we've got accidents on the road. Be safe, people. Be safe. Be smart. Because I'm looking at the clock, and I know last call here was last call there. Wherever you are, however you're listening, thank you. The iHeartRadio app, keep it tuned. Andy Furman and Bucky Brooks coming up here in just a couple of minutes following us as we get you into a Fox Football Sunday as we break down week one. So much going on in our sporting universe as we get ready for week one of the National Football League season. I know there's still some fantasy drafts to be done. By all means, at Swollen Domes, shoot me a line. Brandon was in with us earlier. He's doing content as well. One of our editors and producers here at Fox Sports Radio, at Brandon S. Deutsch. That's at Instagram and TikTok, and BSD Takes. That's his account over at X. You can harass him with sit starts and all that

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18: Coming right up, this is Fox Football Sunday on Fox Sports Radio. Here's Bucky Brooks. I'm Andy Furman. We're live from the Fox Sports Radio studios. And for one last time, one shining moment, JB, let's wrap it up. This is it for you.
19: This is it. And I was going to say, you normally say, are you ready? I was going to say, I'm not ready because it's so heartbreaking. All right, Bucky, let's get started. My UCLA Bruins defeated Cal 45-24 last night, making it a huge first win of the Bob Chesney era. Is UCLA football back?
20: Yeah, everyone that I know that has met Bob Chesney are all about him. Not only the enthusiasm, the passion, and obsession for the game, but the way that he communicates and relates to the kids, you can see that. For the Bruins to get 20.

0: when you go to a doctor, you should feel comfortable asking lawyers a whole series of questions about how much they charge and why, what kind of services they provide, are there references that they can give. So I think you ought to be fairly active in making sure, first of all, that the lawyer you select is one you're going to be comfortable with. And if you're unhappy when you're being represented, let the lawyer know that. The second thing is, if you are mistreated by a lawyer in some way, there are procedures that you can follow. Every state has a disciplinary system, and it would be relatively easy to Google that and to find that online. And you should feel very comfortable in complaining when you feel that you've been mistreated.
1: In your book, Sheldon, you outline a number of proposed steps to make the legal profession more of a helping profession. Could you just talk about a few of those?
0: Well, yes. You'd made the observation before about pro bono time. I think it's really the moment in which the profession and individual lawyers have to step up and provide far more pro bono service. I also think there are millions of people who, although not destitute, live on very modest means, and that would include the elderly, it might include veterans. There are a whole bunch of people who are in that category, and I think we have to reassess what we charge for those services to that population. I also strongly believe that the legal profession has to do far more in helping those who decide to represent themselves. There really are ways that we can do that, including providing information on websites, providing kind of limited services to that population. So there really are a number of things that we can do to deal with the gap. And that gap is literally maybe 80% of the population that is now not getting the kind of service from lawyers that those with substantial means are getting.
1: One of the other points that you brought out in your book, which is interesting, is the idea of offering incentives to law school graduates. Could you explain that?
0: Yes, there are a number of people who are in law schools today that really would like, instead of going to work for a bigger law firm, to work in the public interest. The problem is they often are mired down in student debt, and therefore their choices are kind of limited. And there is a movement to provide support for public interest fellowships or loan repayment services for lawyers who decide that they want to work in the public interest. And I think the numbers who would like to do that are really substantial. So as a matter of public policy, we have to develop a whole series of ways of allowing lawyers who want to become part of a helping profession to be able to afford to do that.
1: So many steps that could be taken to improve the legal profession, very well outlined in the book, The Legal Profession, What is Wrong and How to Fix It by Sheldon Krantz. And you can learn more by visiting his website at SheldonKrantz.com. Sheldon, we want to thank you so much for joining us today on InfoTrack.
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1: Cheering on the team used to be considered a fun, safe thing to do. But now, as InfoTrack's Taryn McCall reports, there's risk of serious injury for today's cheerleaders. Taryn?
7: Thanks, Chris. Our guest today on InfoTrack is Brenda Shields, research coordinator at Columbus Children's Hospital in Columbus, Ohio. When I was in school, a bad cheerleading injury was a sprain or a pulled muscle, but cheerleading has evolved away from rah-rah on the sidelines kind of stuff. What kinds of injuries are you seeing in the ER?
8: We are seeing an age-related injury pattern. Children who are 5 to 11 years old being treated for primarily head and arm injuries. The older children, 12 to 18 years, are primarily being treated for leg injuries, and most of those are to the ankle and the knee, primarily strains and sprains. However, 4% of our injuries were concussions, and 1.3% of these injuries have been hospitalized, and most of the hospitalized injuries were for fractures or dislocations.
7: What kinds of stunts or stunts gone wrong are creating these injuries?
8: We're hypothesizing that since the cheerleading squads are now incorporating all these very difficult gymnastic maneuvers, that this is what is causing the increase in the number of injuries that we've been seeing. They've been forming multi-layer pyramids, throwing cheerleaders up in the air, and lots of flips and twists.
7: And the involvement of younger and younger girls, too, is a result more of competitive cheerleading activities that are extracurricular and perhaps get children involved before their bodies are ready to learn how to absorb a fall.
8: Right. There are all-star squads, and some of the ages for these groups of squads are actually younger than 5 years of age. So they're starting them off very young.
7: And you feel that really children that young aren't being taught to fall correctly? How important is that?
8: I would recommend that any cheerleading coach be certified to coach cheerleading, and that all cheerleading coaches undergo a safety training program before they attempt to coach cheerleading. And whatever squad the child is participating in, make sure that their coach takes them from the very simple maneuvers and lets them progress gradually at their own pace to the more difficult maneuvers.
7: But in a competitive cheerleading situation, is that really likely, a slow progression?
8: I would hope so. In any kind of competition, you have to learn the basics before you can progress to the more difficult stuff. And I would hope that some of these cheerleading squads that may not have a certified coach and allow the cheerleaders to practice by themselves, maybe being led by a head cheerleader, that they may attempt stunts that they have seen other squads perform, but they actually haven't been properly trained to perform those stunts, and they may not have learned the maneuvers that lead up to being able to do that type of a stunt. All those groups like the American Association of Cheerleading Coaches and Advisors and the All-Star Federation have some very nice safety rules and regulations that they make their squads abide by. A lot of the schools do not abide by these rules and regulations. So we're recommending the implementation of a set of universally enforced rules and regulations that are directed at increasing the safety of cheerleading.
7: What is some good advice you would give to parents who have young girls, or even boys, I suppose, that want to be involved in cheerleading and they might have some concerns?
8: First off, I would recommend that they not allow their children to go out in the backyard with their friends and try to imitate cheerleading moves that they may see the squads performing on TV, that they should enroll them in some kind of an official cheerleading squad, and the parents should check out the credentials of the cheerleading coach, make sure that the coach has been certified to coach cheerleading, make sure that the coach has already gone through a safety training program for cheerleading-related coaching. The parents should check out the practice facilities and the supervision present at practice sessions. We would like to see the cheerleading practices done on gym mats or some other kind of impact-absorbing material to minimize the severity of the injury if the child would fall, and primarily make sure that all maneuvers are being spotted by people who have been trained to spot specifically for cheerleading.
7: Good steps to take to keep your cheerleading children out of the emergency room. Brenda Shields, research coordinator with Columbus Children's Hospital in Columbus, Ohio. Thanks for being with us today on InfoTrack.
8: You're welcome.
7: I'm Taryn McCall for InfoTrack.
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9: NBC News Radio, I'm Jennifer Kuiper. After yesterday's meeting with Russian President Vladimir Putin, U.S. envoys Steve Witkoff and Jared Kushner are now in Ukraine to meet with Ukraine's President Volodymyr Zelensky in an effort to revive talks to end the war between the two countries. Iran says it has attacked three oil tankers affiliated with the U.S. Jim Forbes has the latest.
10: In a statement Saturday, Iran's Revolutionary Guard Navy said the tankers were sailing through an unauthorized route in the Strait of Hormuz and that any suspicious movement would be targeted. The U.S. has not commented on the claims, which appear to be in retaliation to a U.S. attack on three Iranian oil tankers earlier in the day. U.S. Central Command said it attacked three Iranian tankers after Iran launched missiles toward two Navy warships and that no American personnel were injured.
9: Parts of the Midwest and Mid-Atlantic are bracing for severe weather this Labor Day weekend. Forecasters say heavy thunderstorms are possible from Michigan to Delaware. Meantime, tens of thousands are still without power after three tornadoes hit southeast Michigan. The DTE Energy Company says approximately 31,000 customers are still without power. Hawaii is bracing for a Category 4 hurricane. Tammy Trujillo has the latest.
11: At last check, Hurricane Lowell was about 635 miles southwest of Honolulu, with top winds of about 130 miles per hour, and is expected to move north past the islands this weekend. A hurricane watch has been issued for a marine national monument encompassing the northwestern Hawaiian islands, and a tropical storm watch has been issued for the islands of Kauai and Niiau. The outer bands of the hurricane are expected to produce heavy rain.
9: In California, no injuries or major damage has been reported after a 3.2 magnitude earthquake hit just after midnight local time, just 2.5 miles southeast of Compton. I'm Jennifer Kuiper, NBC News Radio.
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15: Doing fantastic. I'd like to know that everyone's tuning in consistently. We had a lot of calls last week. Let's keep it running and rocking and rolling. Don't forget, throughout the show, if we do announce when to call in for a complimentary copy of the book, please give us a call and we'll tell you exactly how to acquire one and we'll mail a hard copy out to you guys.
14: Awesome. Cannot wait for that. And I want to tell you, as you guys are listening along and following along, if you have questions, the number to call is 1-800-880-8079, 1-800-880-8079. You can always find us online at themodernmoneyshow.com. And if you have questions, call us. We're going to dip into the mailbag here a little bit later in the program and read some of those on the air today. We're going to start, though, Peter, with the cost of the life you want. And we know this, many times retirement planning stops at the balance you may have in your account. That number is going to be different for everybody. I saw this the other day, Peter, that the new number Americans think they have to save is $1.46 million. And we talked about this last week. I don't know where they came up with that number. That number might be your number, but it might not be your number. The real question really isn't how much you've saved. It's whether your money, whatever that number is, can actually pay for the life you want. And Peter, let's start with that big picture. Why is spending, not saving, the real story in retirement?
15: Yeah, of course. I mean, it's nice to have a big balance, right? But if it depends upon what big balance really means to you. But if it doesn't cover enough bills, if it doesn't cover your expenses and your lifestyle, then we have to really try to figure out, okay, what makes sense in your situation versus everybody else's. So it's nice to hear these things and see these things and read these articles, but it's so important to understand that this is just, you know, a very general overview. It is nowhere close where it's going to be extremely accurate for the average person. And I kid you not, we do hundreds and hundreds and hundreds of these a year when it comes to income planning scenarios, and we stress test them all, and they're all very different from each other. So we have to just understand a couple of things here. One, we really have to understand your lifestyle, all right? The things that you want to do. For some people, it's just laying back and not really doing much and reading a couple of books every week. And for others, it's about traveling, and that's where you're going to be spending an enormous amount of money. Now, we also have to keep in mind, we have no idea what inflation is going to look like in the future, but inflation is real. And also, we hope that there's no major medical costs down the road as well. And we'll talk about these things. But retirement, it's really about turning those savings, those hard-working dollars, into some kind of form of a paycheck for you. Now, if it's for you and also a loved one, like your spouse, now we have two lives, right? We have to make sure if in the event something happens to one of you, we have a continuous amount of income coming in, like clockwork, on a monthly basis for as long as that person survives.
14: Yeah.
15: So it's really good to understand what your goals are. It's really good to communicate this up against your tolerances of risk, which is really important. And you really want to come down to what kind of return do you actually need to keep up with your lifestyle and making sure that income stream comes in for the rest of your life.
14: So let's talk about housing. That's always one of the biggest expenses, Peter. And maybe in retirement, you own your home, and we hope that you do. And we don't have to worry about that. But there's a whole lot of people out there that maybe bought a second home, bought a retirement home to be closer to the grandkids. The average is going to be somewhere around $2,000 a month, but I hate throwing out averages. Your housing could be way lower than that. It could be way higher. People also have to factor in things like transportation. Do you own your car? And food is a gigantic expense with inflation right now.
15: Oh, yeah. Huge, huge expense. And we're not going to see this slow down anytime soon. It's been years so far that we're trying to figure out how to fix this concern. And it's going to be a while until actually anyone really tries to see the normalization of what things are costing and what inflation looks like. So it's really important to understand this. Now, a couple of things that we might not be thinking about. So we have enormous amount of expenses across a number of different states. And most importantly, your home could be a really large expense to you, depending upon where you are. But also, don't forget taxes around that, right? Property taxes. And so property taxes, inflation, normal everyday spending. So we have to really make sure, you know, we're covering the things that you always want to do. But we have to stay within a very strict budget. You can't just go into your plan and say, okay, I'm going to spend this much this month, and then I'm going to change this number next month. It doesn't work like that. You have to make sure you're extremely disciplined and covering all kinds of scenarios, and especially the areas there where, for example, not too long ago, we had some really big storms, and we've had generators go out. We've had trees fall on homes, trees fall on cars. I mean, these are just unexpected. And we don't really plan for these things, but we should be planning for some kind of what-if scenario. As we talk about the good things, we also have to talk about the bad things, unfortunately.
14: 1-800-880-8079. 1-800-880-8079 or themodernmoneyshow.com. We haven't even gotten into healthcare, Peter. My goodness. Around $650 a month. But again, that could be lower for you. It could be much higher for you. Fidelity estimates it's around $172,000 over retirement for a single person, $172,000. We know this. It's a huge risk to everyone's retirement because those numbers go up as we get older. They don't go down.
15: Yes, healthcare unfortunately increases. And you wind up becoming riskier as you get older to, you know, medical institutions or insurance companies. And they understand that. And this is why we've been talking about this for years. I mean, I'm sure everyone has heard or have seen stories where a family member goes through six figures a year if they happen to go into a major medical concern and situation or a long-term care assisted living, and depending upon what state you're in. But it's very important to understand sources of income, especially reliable income. It's so important to understand where is that income coming from? Do you have a plan in place in the event you need to increase that income? Not by a little bit, but a whole lot. Do we have an inflation plan? And also, most importantly, in the event something happens to not just one of you, both of you, and now one is just left, and now your expenses are just ginormous. So we have to make sure that there is a plan in place at all times. And we're hoping that you never use your plan or maybe long-term care, and this gets passed on to your family. But at the same time, we really have to talk about the pros and cons of it and making sure that there is enough assets that's going to last for the rest of your life.
14: 1-800-880-8079. Do you have enough money to last to and through retirement? That could be 30 years or more in today's retirement. Peter, how do you help your clients build an income then that actually covers all of these things? And let's talk about all of the different revenue streams people can have in retirement.
15: Yeah. So one source of income, unfortunately, is not a good plan. It's not a good idea. I mean, what if something happens to that one source? Now you have no income. There's so many reasons why one source of income is a failure. It does not make any sense. We have to have a diverse stream of income from multiple different sources. We cannot rely on just one source. It's almost like the good old days. Like I'm talking about 30 plus years ago, they used to have what's called a three-legged stool. Okay. And if you look at the stool, this bar stool, if you want to call it, and there's only three legs on it, which is fine. It's going to stay up. It's going to be stabilized. Now, what happens if one leg just breaks off and gets chopped off, and now you have two legs left? That chair, that bar stool, is just not going to stand. Okay. Nope. It's just not going to stand. It's just a fact, right? So this is what we talk about in regards to understanding diversifying income streams and never rely on just one source. Because if that one source has some kind of level of risk or interruption, and it could be an interruption for 3 months, 2 months, 6 months, we don't want to have the uncertainty or even the thought that your income can decline, especially when you're on a fixed source of income and you are looking forward to this income, this paycheck every single month like clockwork. So it's very important to understand your income needs and goals. This is exactly why we stress test plans complementary to find if there are areas that need attention. We'll show you where and why. Yeah. And from there, we'll show you a number of different streams of how to draw down that plan the most efficient way possible.
14: Why is having just one income source so risky? And is it better to have two, five, 10, Peter? I mean, there are people listening who have a pension, but that is so, it's getting more rare and more rare every day. I think it was what, like some 16% of Americans still have a pension. And I think down the road, we're going to see that number go even lower. How do you help people figure out what to do with all of these income streams?
15: Well, here's the thing. So back to where we're seeing pension systems pretty much disappear. It's so important for those who have, even if you have an old pension, and let's just say you're working and you're really not using that, and it's probably not grown anymore, depending upon how it's set up, I don't know. But if there is some kind of plan where you can start investing, not just relying on a 401k, and this is also for the younger generation as well, no, you should not be relying on one instrument that's going to give you or going to try to give you all the answers when you get to retirement. It's just not going to work today, because the good old days of having a pension, and everybody relied on that. Remember, you retire with a pension, you retire with a watch, you retire with a nice retirement party, and you have no concerns. Okay, your income paycheck's coming in forever. But today, there's not many companies offering pensions. In fact, there are companies laying people off left and right because they're making room for more profitability for the event that AI technology takes over. So I don't know too many robots who need a pension, But we need to diversify that plan and create numerous amount of income streams so you're not relying on one source of income.
14: 1-800-880-8079. 1-800-880-8079. 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
14: Let's do it now. 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
14: 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And we're going to spend a little bit of time this segment, Peter, talking about everyone's financial house. And anyone who's ever gone through a remodel knows that there are some very important steps that you have to take in the beginning. The boring things, Peter, when it comes to your financial house. Yes, like we talk about it. If you're having a pool, you got to dig that foundation correctly, right?
15: Absolutely.
14: And one of the things you guys do at PCB Financial is identify cracks in folks' foundation when it comes to their retirement. Your retirement needs to be solid, just like the way you would want your house built. And when you ask people, Peter, what's your favorite part of your house? For me, it would be the kitchen or the you know, we just bumped out our master bedroom. That's kind of my sanctuary. My office is back here. But the most important part, I know you're going to say, is the boring stuff, the plumbing, the electrical, and the foundation.
15: Absolutely, absolutely. And this is actually a fantastic concept. And we use this all the time. And this is actually in my book. And this is just a great idea, a great way to paint a picture, especially those who are visualized specialists like myself. I love to visualize things. And when we put this on the board, it pretty much gives you that blueprint of understanding what that financial house is designed for.
14: So why is it so important to build the foundation of your retirement with, let's start with income and reliable income sources? And if you're listening and you think, yeah, I've got a 401k, that's great, but it's so much more than that.
15: It's so much more than that. I mean, look at this. Many years ago, right? You would retire. You would look forward to that Social Security paycheck. You look forward to that pension plan. You don't have to worry about how much money you had to put away. You had a nice little small 401k, but you weren't really relying on it because your pension was phenomenal and your Social Security was great. And the lifestyle was just pretty simple. And then, of course, you had a retirement party and they gave you a nice gold watch. That was amazing, right? So today, unfortunately, those beautiful pension plans are slowly disappearing because it's just becoming way too expensive to maintain over time. So some people might be getting a large lump sum payouts or letting you know, you have to get your money out in a certain period of time and so on and so forth. So we really have to understand that income plan, the most important areas of that plan, where your income will be coming from. The one thing we do not like to focus on as a primary source of income is anything that has to do with risk, right? Yep. And that should be very simple and straightforward because you and I both know if we do have a major pullback of markets do go down, all right, think about yourself forcing yourself to sell as it declines. And people, if you ask them this question, they would pretty much tell you no. I don't want to sell, but where does your income come from? So we just have to have a clear understanding of making sure you understand reliable income sources and why we build foundations. And your foundation should be built on a solid foundation, a rock, not a sand. So it's very important to understand those benefits of true income, secure income places. And one of the things we talk about, of course, as of right now, is Social Security as one source. Those who have pensions, good for you, but they're most likely going to be offering you some major buyouts on it. And then from there, creating this 401k plan around your income plan is super important.
14: Yeah, we're going to get to Social Security here in a moment. That's a big one, Peter. But what do you say to your clients who have the pension? And I'm blessed enough to have one. And in broadcasting, most of us do. And I think ours is pretty solid. It should be there for me when I need it. But there are a lot of major companies getting out of the business of the pension and then offering lump sums to folks. And I would have no idea if I got a letter in the mail that says, we want to give you X amount of dollars in a lump sum in lieu of that monthly cash retirement benefit payout that I've been really relying on when I think about turning 62, 65. I know that monthly payment is going to be there for me. I wouldn't know where to begin, Peter, or even how to make an informed decision about that.
15: Absolutely. So, and this is exactly why we have to create this personalized income plan. And we have to focus on areas that are meaningful for you. Well, first of all, we have to know a lot more about the situation, such as how many years out, how much income you need, what the expenses look like, what do your lifestyle look like, and so on and so forth. But just to give you an idea, if you're going to be looking to retire today, some of the areas, not all, but some of the areas should be producing some kind of a fixed yield, should be producing a nice dividend return, should have a very long track record of interest payments. Some of the instruments that you own should have low or no correlation to the overall stock market. So you don't have an interruption when it comes to your income. So we're looking for that yield. We're looking for that interest dividend. We're looking for non-correlation or low correlation to the market. So we don't have interruption when it comes to just your secure plan of your income.
14: So let's get to Social Security now, because I think people are starting to understand. We hope that you are starting to understand that while it is still there, there are likely changes coming, and it might not be in the same form that certainly our grandparents and our parents enjoyed for all of the money that they put into that system, Peter.
15: Oh yeah, 100%. So we have to really understand that, first off, Social Security, we've been hearing, and I'm not joking, this must have been going on for 20, 30 plus years now, a major concerns around Social Security. And when it comes to planning around it, you have to understand that you most likely, depending upon, you know, if you're single or you're married, you're probably going to have, I want to say, a few dozen options to choose from. And that's really, really important when it comes to maximizing or optimizing your Social Security benefits. So if you are, here's one example. If you are married and if one of your paychecks are totally, totally different, and I'm talking about by a wide range in dollar projection amounts.
14: Yeah.
15: And you really want to make sure you are maximizing the highest benefit possible, because in the event when someone passes away, you're going to keep one paycheck and the other one goes away. And the one you keep is most likely the higher one. So if you're looking for income planning, it's not just income today, it's also income down the road, because you're planning around the income benefits, especially for spouse continuation.
14: And Peter, you have worked with couples over the years that are aligned essentially the same age, but you also work with couples where maybe the female in the relationship is 15, 20 years older, or the swap of that. So really, how to maximize Social Security comes down, it's going to be different for every single couple listening, a domestic partnership or otherwise, marriage, any of that. It's going to be different no matter your age. Like, and it can be very confusing when to take the benefit, how to take the benefit. You know, I'm 51. That's not something we have to worry about quite yet. I hope it's still there for us when we come time to retire. But you will help people figure out how to maximize that benefit.
15: Yes, everybody's going to have a different plan in place. That's why we always tell everybody, if you haven't already done so, ssa.gov, download that report. They're going to ask you a lot of questions. It's
14: ssa.gov,
15: the government website.
14: SSA, I'm going to repeat that. That's important. ssa.gov. It is ssa.gov. And you just plug in a couple of things. It's a secure website, and they will send you your projection. I think they used to send that out once a year just to everybody. They don't do that anymore. You have to go to ssa.gov and request it, Peter.
15: Yeah, they don't do that anymore. Someone said they received it, but I don't know. So I know they don't do it anymore. Believe it or not, the one of the reasons why they stopped mailing it out is because they're saying that they can save a ton of money in postage stamps.
14: Oh, so, I believe it. Well, and also fraud. I don't know that I would want that out in the mail. You know what I mean? I would rather have them send it to me directly because I've requested it. And so that brings us to the next question, Peter. And if you had a dime for every time people asked you this, you'd be a billionaire. How much should we be saving for retirement? And I think the new number that people are throwing around is 1.3 million, but I don't know where that number comes from. I don't know how you just give a blanket number on that, because it's going to be different for everybody.
15: Oh, yes. And this is a great question. And the answer is, I cannot tell you the answer, silly. So this is not a realistic projection. Now, maybe for the average, I don't know. This is all info and data we get by reading a number of articles. But it's so important to not go by these statistics, especially when it comes to your lifestyle. I know so many cases where people need $100,000 a year for their lifestyle, $150,000 for their lifestyle, depending upon what they want to do.
14: Or where you live, the place in the country that you live in. I mean, East Coast, West Coast is going to be more expensive than you're retiring in Wisconsin or Iowa.
15: It's so different. And this is why we tell people 5 to 10 years out is when you want to look at your plan and get real serious. 5 to 10 years out. Why do we say 5 to 10 years out? Because if there is a shortfall, we're going to tell you how to make up the difference and how long it will actually take based upon your income, based upon what your expenses are, if you have any debt, based upon if you want to move, based upon your liquidity, how much you can put away, how much you can save because you want to get rid of certain things. There's so many different scenarios. You want to give yourself a little bit of time to maximize a certain period of years to get to where you really are. So don't focus on this $1 million article that we read or 1.3 million.
14: Right.
15: Try not to do that. I think there is a trap there. I don't trust it. You have to figure out your lifestyle, your needs, your wants, and we have to create that plan as a projection 5 to 10 years out. So if there's a major shortfall, this is what you need to do. This is what you should be focusing on. And every single year you come back to it to make sure there is progress. And you do not neglect it, especially the most important years of your life.
14: Let Peter's team at PCB Financial put you through the retirement stress test. And that does not have to be stressful. They are going to test the retirement, test your numbers, and make sure you are where you need to be for a successful, confident retirement. Peter, quickly, any other sources of income to help strengthen our foundation? We have to talk about annuities here. People always have questions about annuities.
15: Oh, sure. So we have fixed annuities, of course. The good thing about fixed annuities that we like in comparison of a CD, if you're going to purchase these things outside of a retirement account, you actually get the tax deferral benefits. So that's really neat. Now, another great feature that we have here is a longer maturity date. So if you want to be smart, you want to be wise, if you look at a CD over a 1 year period.
14: Yep.
15: And you go past 1 year. I want you to look at those rates. And I want you also look at the like a fixed annuity rate at a 2 year, a 3 year, a 4 year, a 5 year. Think about the differences in compound and interest on a fixed annuity versus a CD. It's going to be a very, very, very different approach, a very different way of investing, but make sure it's appropriate for you. This is why we want to do comparisons against a number of different companies. We don't want to look at just one company. Let's compare five companies, 10 companies, you name it. But it's a huge comparison. It's a huge difference. So tax deferral on a fixed annuity can give you a nice fixed interest rate. And it's part of your foundation. It's backed by the financial strength of the insurance company. So we consider these areas safe, just like a CD. And we want to make sure we follow certain guidelines. So if you want a fixed rate that's a little higher than a CD, then right now we're looking at a fixed annuity. 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None of these things might make sense for everybody. And in full disclosure, we have to make sure this is appropriate for you. So give us a call and we can analyze your situation.
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14: Hey, everyone. Welcome back on into the program. 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And Peter, we continue talking about the financial house and why it is so important to have an appropriate foundation to your financial house before you start putting in the flair. And anyone who's done any remodeling work or home improvement work, you know there are hiccups along the way, Peter. And with any good, solid financial plan, you have to once a year, twice a year, check under the hood, look at where you are, because there are things out of our control, Peter, that can help your retirement, can help your portfolio and your money. There are things that can sink the retirement that are out of our control. Inflation is one of them. My goodness.
15: Yes, 100%. And this is really important because inflation is here to stay. Just because we're trying to get inflation down, that does not mean normal inflation won't continue to creep up slowly and slowly. So it's really important to understand why we talk about this financial layout, the financial plan. And we almost look at it as different areas,
14: yeah,
15: such as like asset classes. And it's really smart if you're able to identify your asset class and what goes into the foundation. And we're going to start talking about something called the walls and We'll talk about something else afterwards. So hold on to the end. But we're going to start talking about these different areas that separate, for the most part, each other.
14: Yeah.
15: And if you understand how to identify and separate it, you can have a very, very strong plan in place.
14: So what typically, let's talk about the walls of your financial house. And as we're working in our working years, Peter, our investment approach might differ once we are retired. Your walls may look one way as you are building your wealth for retirement. They may look completely different as you start your appropriate spend down strategy in retirement.
15: 100%. So the reason why we call about the walls is because the walls, we call it asset class two. This is a little bit separated from asset class one and three. So we just spoke about the foundation not too long ago. Now we're going to climb up the financial house. And now we're going to talk about the walls. We need some insulation on the walls, right? Around that financial house.
14: Yep.
15: So now these are areas, again, we want to make sure that we're separating from the foundation, which is designed for security. The walls now is just a separate, another layer in that plan to give you even more security, but separation from market risk. So any areas of your plan is giving you a nice boost of dividend income, interest dividend income, dollar cost average into that plan. We want to make sure we're focusing on the middle area of financial house, the walls, for another word, as your financial house, a different correlation from the overall stock market and volatility. But at the same time, it works a little bit different than your foundation. So we want to separate these asset classes. We want to make sure we understand how to identify these asset classes.
14: Peter, how do you determine which part of our savings should be put in more conservative financial vehicles, especially as we are marching toward retirement, maybe in our 40s and our 50s? Where can we afford to take more risks and where is it important to be more conservative?
15: Yeah, I mean, we all have to just understand how investments work at the end of the day, right? So if you're going to go into the markets are long term. And I know when I say to people when they're retired, long-term in certain areas of the plan, some folks say, oh, Peter, I don't have long-term. I'm retired. That's not how you look at your money and your investments. Of course you have long-term. Think about this. Do you want your money to last for 10 years, 15 years,
14: yeah,
15: 20 plus years? And the answer is, of course, for the rest of my life. Well, that's long-term, right? So anything when it comes to risk, of course, we're identifying it. We want to find out where it is and what you're using it for in that plan. And that's designing considered long-term risk, long-term outlook. Anything short-term, anything that you need really, really quick, like yesterday,
14: yeah,
15: anything you need next month, every year, that's all short-term. Now, some of it could be intermediate as well, but for the most part, you should not be risking money that you need for the short-term. It's very simple. Unless you are a professional day trader, it's not going to work in your way. And this is not what we call preservation.
14: What does proper diversification look like, Peter? And let's talk to those listeners right now, and maybe in their 50s, maybe you're almost 60. What does diversification look like now versus in retirement?
15: Yeah, of course. So when you're working, diversification is a little bit different of a picture and also a different of an approach. For the most part, traditionally, everyone says what? When you're younger, let's take on more risk.
14: Yeah.
15: Let's put all your eggs in the equity markets and you're A-okay, you know, because you got 20 plus years before you retire. And as you know, as time goes on, everybody knows his answer because it's the traditional rule of thumb. As you get older, you start to lower your equity exposure, right? And you start to take some money off the table, off the risk. So I'll put it more towards maybe fixed income or cash or fixed assets or other areas in that plan, money markets, you name it. And you want to start lowering the level of the risk you have because the amount of time that you don't have on your side because you're looking for retirement. So that's the level of risk or direction you should be taking. Now, when it comes to diversification, this is very, very, very important. So diversification is just giving you a proper balances between a number of different asset classes, possibly alternatives as well as you get closer and closer. But you should be making your plan very simple if you got 15, 20, 30 years before you retire. If you overcomplicate things, believe it or not, you can actually lose a lot of money. When you get closer and closer to retirement, we now start to need more focus, more customization involved,
14: yeah,
15: more hands-on, more dialing in what you really need and what you're looking to accomplish. And of course, measuring risk. You are measuring risk on your plan every single year for when you're doing your reviews, when you get closer and closer to retirement, and when you're in retirement. Because the one thing you do not want to do is lose an enormous amount of money in the event these markets totally turn around.
14: So very few people build a house on their own, Peter. Most of the time you hire a contractor. And if the same is true in the world of finance, Peter, how do our listeners find the right contractor when building their financial house? And that is so important.
15: Yes, you have to make sure you are hiring someone who pretty much focuses only on this area. And that's exactly what we do. We build these financial houses. We custom design your financial house. And the reason why we do it, and we do it complimentary, by the way, is simply saying, if you're not feeling well and you wind up going to the doctors and the doctor is going to ask you a bunch of questions and the doctor might not get all the answers that they're looking for. So what do? They take all kinds of tests. They want blood work, right? And they're waiting for those tests to come back. They want those results to come back from the lab. That's what we do when we build a financial house. We're going to take your information. We're going to come back to the table with a blueprint. And we want to see, what does that layout look like? Where are you? Are you overexposed? Are you underexposed? Are you properly balanced? Are you really diversified? You're saying that you don't want a high risk. Well, maybe you're not at high risk. And let's clarify that. A lot of people wind up failing what we call the rule of 100. The rule of 100 is a very old prudent investor rule where we try to figure out, what is your real risk level, right? What is your risk number? And I cannot tell you, Dana, I can't tell you how many times we go over this and how many people actually fail the test when it comes to the rule of 100. It's a risk number that's been around for so many decades. And all we have to do is use it as a guide. You do not use it exactly or specifically to the test, but you use it as a guide to see, where is that rule of 100 risk level? Where is your risk level? And how do they communicate with each other? And we put that and input it into the financial house.
14: I think a lot of people, Peter, don't even know what their own risk tolerance is. You have to sit down and go through that in the stress test that you will give your clients. Like, where are you comfortable with what level of risk? And then you make sure that what's going on with their personal investments aligns with their personal risk tolerance. And that risk tolerance is going to be different for every single person listening, going to be different on your age, on your marital status. All of those things play into that.
15: Oh yeah, your risk tolerance is definitely going to be different. I mean, I sit down with couples all the time and one person would say, I'm more aggressive. And the other person would say, I'm conservative. And that's good, it works. So we find something in the middle for everybody to be happy. So you really do have to understand your levels of risk. You have to understand how the markets really work, okay? Especially when the markets are very high. What are you doing to rebalance your position? And how do you look for more valuations or proper valuations based upon the communication of the level of risk you're looking to take? So we build these financial houses and we can put examples together. Give us a call and we can walk you through these examples. And we'll make sure we explain how it communicates with your level of goals and risk tolerances. And we want to see what it looks like on paper. You know, that there's no specific test that you're going to pass. It's just understanding what kind of guide can you get when building a financial house.
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15: Yeah, definitely. I mean, if you're not looking at taxes right now, and if you haven't had your review, especially if you did your taxes for this year, we need to see exactly what's happening on those tax returns. And we'll ask you a lot of questions. We want to understand where the areas, if there are opportunities to take right now as we speak before the end of the year, and it takes a couple of months to make sure it's done right. So do not wait till the last minute. What are you doing right now to save money on taxes for this year so you can start to file in and start saving money going into the next year? 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
2: 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There is no question too big or too small. And Peter, here is question number one. I love this. Peter, my husband and I are both taking Social Security, she writes. Next year, we will have to start taking our required minimum distributions from our IRAs. Could those withdrawals cause more of our Social Security to be taxed? When you start taking out your RMDs, Peter, do those withdrawals cause tax issues? And if so, in what arena?
3: It can. So since you're married, you could pretty much be taxed up to 85% on your Social Security. So if you're showing $44,000, this is for married couples. If you're showing over $44,000, then up to 85% of that benefit is going to be taxed, unfortunately. So what I tell a lot of folks, when you retire or you're anywhere from 5 to 10 years out, and this also depends upon your age, we have to do tax planning. So if we're doing tax planning, for the most part, you're really not going to fall into an issue where you're going to be over-concerned about taxes in the future. Now, if you and I both think that taxes can possibly increase because we're talking about the national debt being over $40 trillion, if we're talking about future projections of increases of taxes because we need it, then we should be doing an enormous amount of communication on tax planning. And we do that hopefully while you're working. We do that hopefully right after you retire. We do that hopefully before you actually elect Social Security income. So we're not looking for more sources of income that could be potentially taxed. So to answer your question, unfortunately, yes, you could possibly go higher and pay more taxes, and not just on your Social Security, but you're going to be paying taxes on the income that you take out because of the required minimum distribution. So these are things that we should be having a one-on-one conversation about around tax planning.
2: 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Question number two, Peter. They write, I want to retire next year at 62, but my wife plans to keep working until at least 67. How do you help couples build an income strategy when one person is retired and the other is still earning a paycheck? Peter, I love this question. I don't know anyone in my personal life, and I got a lot of friends, I don't know anyone who retired at the exact same time on the exact same day. It's incredibly rare that you can align that, right?
3: Yeah, definitely. It's definitely rare for sure. But if one wants to retire and the other one still wants to work, believe it or not, that's not a bad thing, right? Because you could keep on saving. And if you don't have to spend down any of your assets and you have a spouse still working, maybe that spouse is covering majority of the bills where you're not really dipping into your retirement assets. You know, there's a number of different scenarios here. Another thing is I would probably tell you not to touch your Social Security just yet.
2: Yeah.
3: Especially if the income of the household is still covering bills and you're comfortable, you can keep on deferring that paycheck and you can increase about 8% every year on average for Social Security. Now, another thing also, depending upon your income depend upon your tax situation. We don't want to neglect your 401k. We want to start doing some possible tax planning around it, especially if you don't need that money. Maybe we take some money out, depending on your situation.

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18: I like it. I bet it earlier, about I think a week ago. It was higher, so definitely on the right side of the market there. I'll give you the under in the Ole Miss Louisville game today. This is another one that's been bet down. It down to 50.

0: 4.5 now at Underdog. I got a 56 earlier in the week, but I think this is going to be a defensive game. I really like Ole Miss's defense against the Louisville run game. I think that's going to be the key, and they got some big bodies inside, and Louisville starting a new quarterback, Kindholz. I don't think they're going to put a ton on his plate against an SEC opponent in week one. So under 54.5, Ole Miss, Louisville later today in Nashville.
1: You know, I was just checking Underdog here. I might just call it the dog. I don't know, but
0: I like it.
1: You have touchdown props here, and like our team total props. And let's see, where was that? Total touchdowns. There you go. Total touchdowns. You can go with the teams, and I just bet Wisconsin under 1.5 touchdowns.
0: Wow!
1: Are you scoring 2 touchdowns against Notre Dame today? I mean, it's possible. I don't want to make it sound like it's impossible, but I would bet against that happening. That's a real defense from Notre Dame. This is not a Wisconsin offense. Their offensive line is weak. Their wide receivers are weak. How are they moving the ball? How are they scoring 2 touchdowns? I mean, like, maybe it's garbage time and they score one at the end, but I would bet against it. But anyway, long story short, I tried to add that to our parlay, and it's like, no, you can't do it with the actual pick. I'll take the under in the game. I'll take under 46.5, Wisconsin-Notre Dame. I don't see Notre Dame just lighting it up offensively. Wisconsin has a huge, like, mammoth defensive line, so might target a CJ Carr passing prop, but I don't expect Notre Dame to just go ballistic scoring-wise, and I just don't know how Wisconsin's effectively moving the ball in this game. I don't expect them to score many points. I'll take under 46.5. If you pool these 3 plays together, we're looking at, let's see, plus 669, I believe, is right around the territory we're looking
2: pretty
1: at
2: good
1: here. So,
2: yeah, a 3-legger?
1: $50
2: winning over
1: bet
2: 6-1 for a 3-legger. We're doing okay.
1: It's good. There you go. All right,
2: shabby.
1: So, yeah, crack. I feel bad though. Your week one bets, we've steadily ripped up every parlay platter. Right, like it'll be the Schwartz Syndicate. He's got the links on the money line. They come up short. Or I had one week where it didn't work out.
3: What he's saying, Jared, is we had week one parlay. I put a lot of week ones in my
2: I like it
3: portion of the parlay.
0: Because then you roll it over. You win something today, and then you've got yourself a, what is it, 6-1 ticket on a single bet in a week. Yeah. And then you can earn off of it.
1: What I need to do is go back and get every one of your legs. All the week one legs. We need to parlay that together. That's what we need to do. All right, we're looking forward to the NFL right around the corner. We are Sports.
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12: NBC News Radio, I'm Jennifer Kuiper. Gas prices are at record highs for this time of year as Labor Day travelers take to the roads. The national average is just over $4.14 a gallon, according to AAA. Last week, gas prices across the U.S. were right around $4.08 on average. California drivers are paying the highest in the country at an average of $5.84 a gallon. DTE Energy says some 33,000 customers are still without power after the National Weather Service on Friday confirmed that three tornadoes had touched down near Detroit. Parts of the Midwest and Mid-Atlantic are bracing for severe weather this Labor Day weekend. And Jim Forbes reports,
13: heavy downpours are possible across portions of Georgia and South Carolina.
12: California officials say two children are dead and two adults are in critical condition after a small plane crashed in Fresno. It happened yesterday afternoon near the Sierra Sky Park Airport in northwest Fresno. An MTA worker has been killed after being struck by a subway train in the Bronx. Jonathan O'Halloran reports.
14: 41-year-old Mohit McCollum was working near the 161st Street Yankee Stadium station Thursday night when she was hit by a southbound D train. McCollum was a construction flagger and was setting up warning lights for a work crew on the tracks. The NTSB is investigating what happened. The MTA and Transit Workers Union are also conducting their own investigations. McCollum had been with the MTA for 11 months.
12: In Florida, undocumented students are now prohibited from enrolling in state universities. It comes after a unanimous vote by the Florida State University System Board of Governors. The new rule goes into effect next school year. Wisconsin is opening up its 2026 season tonight against the Notre Dame Fighting Irish at Lambeau Field. The matchup is part of Notre Dame's Shamrock Series. I'm Jennifer Kuiper.
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19: You have questions, we have answers. This is Jane Muller.
20: And this is Ken Muller. Welcome to our show, All About Real Estate with Ken and Jane. Today, we are going to discuss data centers, part two, and we're rejoined by Randy Schillinger and Justin Calta of the Sabre Law Firm. Randy and Justin, big welcome back to our show, and thank you for spending this Sunday morning with us talking about the hot topic of data centers. Yeah. So to start with, just please give your contact information for the Sabre Law Firm.
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20: Hey, thank you both. So last week's show was quite interesting. We spoke about data centers, the land use challenges, the environmental challenges, and everything from the air, the water, energy. So there's so many competing things. You know, the municipalities have laws. There's been different, you know, state-imposed laws on having a kind of a checks and balances so the data centers don't get developed without having gone through some environmental due diligence. So let's go back. At the end of last week's show, we started talking about some legal cases. Is there any one in particular that's a noteworthy in New Jersey where maybe a developer sued a municipality that had denied it and it was either upheld or overturned by the court?
21: So we're not all the way through the litigation process yet, but yeah, I think there's like two or three that fit the pattern of sort of the issue that I'd highlighted at the end of the last show of someone coming in, it being okay, and then there being public outcry, and then the municipality trying to reverse course. I mean, developer feels like it's been left holding a bag, or got hit with a bait and switch, so then they'll file suit. Monroe Township, which is down in Gloucester County, that's an important one to talk about because it follows sort of the general pattern that you're probably going to see. Town had amended a redevelopment plan to allow data centers on a large farmland parcel, which is already in and of itself going to be sensitive. We care a lot about our farmland. We're the Garden State. We like to see that dedicated for certain uses. So a developer, Hexa Builders, had approvals initially for warehousing. These two industries apparently go hand in hand now. They moved to convert one of the warehouses into a data center instead. Neighbors felt like that was, not appropriate, that, it wasn't what was initially approved. So the town passed an outright ban on it, and the developer sued for $300 million.
2: Wow.
21: Nobody ever sues for 10 grand anymore. Jack that number up, right?
2: Add a few zeros. Yeah.
21: It was a 20-count complaint claiming the town violated state law, land use law, and its own procedures. That one started in state court and got removed to federal court. That decision's pending, whether or not what we call removal was appropriate or not.
20: I wonder how the feds had jurisdiction, because it seems like it's a state matter.
21: Well, feds will have jurisdiction. You have to be over a certain dollar threshold.
20: Or maybe interstate commerce.
2: Diversity jurisdiction.
20: The plaintiff and defendant.
21: Yeah. Okay. So if Hex is from out of state, you'd have from one state suing,
2: A plaintiff from another state.
21: Whether or not that's correct or not, I don't know, because there's other, federal rules about, state immunity and whether that attaches to a municipality and everything like that. It might not wind up staying in federal court. They tried to remove it to federal court for obvious reasons. New Jersey is going to be a more favorable environment for defendant municipality,
20: sure.
21: Whereas the federal court won't have as much deference. Mm-hmm. So that case is alone a cautionary tale of, about banning under pressure, moving too fast. I'll also say this, we talked about, moratoriums in New York through pending bills and existing executive orders. Moratoriums, at least under our municipal land use law, which is the state-level legislation, is not so easy to come by. In order to enact a moratorium on a given use in New Jersey, it needs to be supported by, some special reasons. So, you need a report. It's been a while since I've looked at the moratorium section of the MLUL, but I think you need, an opinion from an expert that it's injurious to health and safety and things like that. That's a moratorium that says you can't do this anymore, anywhere. That's different from amending zoning codes to say that a use is permitted or not. But when you do that, it's not like everything stops right away. If you have a pending application that's been deemed complete before that change, you're allowed to proceed. If you had approvals before that change occurred, you're obviously allowed to keep proceeding. So pumping the, you know, hitting the brakes completely, it's not easy from a governmental perspective. And if you try and do it like they did in Monroe, with an outright ban to try and stop a specific use that's sort of already there, it's absolutely going to invite litigation for sure. Whether it's $300 million or not, I don't know. But in Andover, that's up in Sussex County, I think this is the one we heard a lot in the news, and this is about land use hearings in general. That same arc, the town set up a highway redevelopment zone allowing data centers. Residents discovered a developer was coming in to try and get one built, and a public meeting got really heated. Police were there. I think somebody got removed from the meeting. The town then repealed the ordinances, passed the township-wide ban. Obviously, the developer sued, arguing the ban skipped notice. You have to give notices out. Notably, there was no application filed yet on that one, so that's purely a procedural fight.
0: So we can't argue on grandfathered. Otherwise, you could say my application was already approved, and if you pass it thereafter.
21: Did the government follow the rules appropriately when it changed the zoning? The faster you move on these things, the more likely you're going to get hit with litigation saying that you went too fast and you didn't follow the notice and the rules appropriately. And the last one I'd highlight is in Montgomery Township. That's probably the newest. The developer there filed suit at the end of July, claiming the town's data center ban was invalid. Same theory. Town didn't follow the rules when it slammed the door. But, you know, I think between them, Monroe, Andover, and Montgomery have all been sued by developers with a span of weeks. Like, it happens pretty quick. Mm. Well, I mean, it has to, because there's you have to have that complaint filed within 45 days. But no precedents yet. This is pending litigation at the trial level. One's not even sure which court it's going to stay in. So there's no controlling New Jersey precedent telling towns exactly how far they can go in doing this, but there are existing rules as far as changing and moratoriums that the towns have to comply with. At the top level, Randy talked about the executive order. Did we talk about that
2: yet? No, we didn't talk about that.
21: So that's probably a good segue.
0: But can a town impose whatever rules it wants as long as it's a... In other words, these are procedural cases.
21: Yeah.
0: So let's say the plaintiff wins.
21: Yeah.
0: The town will go back and say, okay, fine, I'll go back and I'll give the notice for the hearings.
21: Yes.
0: I'll publish it in the paper.
21: Yeah.
0: And we're just going to ban it in 6 months from now.
21: That's the Pyrrhic victory in a case that certainly challenges just nothing but process. Because what your complaint is basically going to lay out is what they should have done.
0: And
21: if they do that, what are you going to do when they do it?
0: That's my question. Yes.
21: Yeah.
0: So why are they going? I mean, it's...
21: Well, I'll say it this way. Litigation is often a horrible way of solving a problem. Sometimes it's the only way to solve a problem. It's not unusual at all for people to try and settle these things. I've certainly been involved where we've sued municipalities and over very similar issues where the municipality said, look, we'll wrap these up. We'll settle with the people that sued. And then from there on out, that's it. We're not going to, we're overbuilt on this specific use. We don't want to do this anymore.
0: Gotcha.
21: And that's one way of getting finality. Developers know that.
0: So they're
21: savvy.
0: The envelope now.
21: Absolutely. Okay. Yeah.
19: I just wondered, right, because East Brunswick moved pretty fast, approved the council. I think I saw on the news, they approved the bank, the data center. Maybe the East Brunswick, our town just banned before any application. I don't hear any application.
21: It's certainly possible.
19: Because if they say no.
21: Sometimes nobody comes out of the woodwork. Yeah. Sometimes you get away with it.
2: Yeah, I don't know in these bunch of where they're putting one anyway.
19: So I don't know, but that's what I mean. I don't really think there's anywhere.
0: There's 150,000 square feet.
2: True.
0: That's
2: like that
0: for lease, I guess. That would be.
19: But they got it first. They said, hey, you banned it. That's it.
21: Yeah.
19: So don't come to us. I'm not sure whether who knows.
0: Yeah, unless somebody decides to challenge the municipality and saying that it's unconstitutional to ban them, if it's it should be covered under the scope of industrial, that case could be coming somewhere down the road by some developer that wants it bad enough in a certain town, right?
21: That's right.
0: Then it could go all the way to the state or maybe the federal appeals court or to determine if the town has a right to do that.
21: We'll get one up there eventually. It'll be
0: you might be representing the plaintiff or defendant.
21: Right.
0: Your firm could be very involved in that.
21: Yeah.
2: So just as a side issue to in lieu of banning or not having just bans, there's other things that the states have been doing. Mm-hmm. North Carolina, Arizona, Illinois, Oregon, and Ohio, they've all pulled back on their tax incentives for data centers. Nebraska just did it. Massachusetts put it on pause. On the flip side, though, Kentucky is moving forward on they want to attract data centers. They feel there's good investment there. There was an article that was written by in Thomson Reuters in August. Jeff Cook from KMG was speaking, basically said that at least 38 states now still offer some type of data center incentive program. Wow. And they're intended to attract construction, investment. They believe it's going to be job creation. So that's the flip side of it. That, you know, I guess we're not looking at, I mean, we're looking at it from a very densely populated state that is very pro-environmental. There are states out there that want to attract this for their investment.
0: Yeah, that's very, yeah.
19: But I wondered, as you said, right, this one has to be close to the end user. But those...
0: Like in Kentucky,
19: area,
0: the
19: probably.
2: Well, not. There's different types of data centers. You know, you remember some of them are more are for just where you can be further away. Some of them are closer, and those are bigger versus smaller ones. Yeah. I mean, Kentucky, you're not that. You got Lexington. You've got
21: Cincinnati.
0: Oh, that's right. Cincinnati.
2: Yeah, Cincinnati. Is there. Remember, we're thinking only Northeast.
19: Yeah,
0: right.
19: Right.
0: But there are some Midwest towers that are.
2: So also from the flip side, also there's some federal so there's two executive orders that were issued by the president, which one is called Removing Barriers to American Leadership in Artificial Intelligence, and that was issued in January of 25. The other one, which is very telling, is Accelerating Federal Permitting of Data Center Infrastructure. That was July of 25, and they're designed to basically accelerate data center development and build out the infrastructure. And the what they basically say is they want increased power transmission lines. They're going to look for high voltage equipment. They're going to use federally owned land. They've issued directives. DOE, in fact, has a directive, you look on their website, for four areas, for four data centers. The EPA, if you go on the EPA website, there is a whole area about developing Superfund sites and brownfield sites for data centers.
0: That would be a good...
2: Because you think about, those are old industrial areas. Those have
0: that
2: power.
0: That are abandoned, and you might as well put them to...
2: And you have, you're in areas that have developed power grids already. You generally have water.
0: And you're not...
2: EPA also has in their website for clean air, a website saying, how do you manage the air permits? The Federal Energy Regulatory Commission issued orders under Section 206 of the Federal Act, basically telling the grid operators to justify or reform the rules to develop efficient transmission service, consideration of alternative transmission technology. So the federal side of it is they are pushing to try to make data centers move forward. And EPA actually has said, you know, they're not putting out standards at this point for data centers.
0: Interesting.
1: Have a break.
0: Yeah, we're going to go to break. We'll be right back. Stay with us.
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20: Hey, welcome back to our show. So just before the break, Randy, we were talking about all the states, about 38 states, I believe, that have issued pro legislation that's pro data centers, that gives certain incentives, and you know they want them like Kentucky. So how does how is New Jersey positioned itself in terms of legislation, either pro data centers or more likely against data centers, because of the we're a very environmental state and very densely populated. So let's get New Jersey's perspective.
21: We haven't taken a strong position either way. I think right now we've positioned ourselves at the state level. Remember, we've got the top level state regulation and then municipalities that where the work is like really being done. At least at the state level, I'd put it as we've tapped the brakes as opposed to pump them completely. There's a few things. There was a bill that was signed into law by the governor in early July. That one is about a power sort of sharing commitment that's being imposed on the data centers that are considered large, and that's like over 100 megawatts max demand. They have to commit to taking at least 85% of their requested electric demand for a minimum of 10 years, pay for necessary grid upgrades, and bring their own new clean energy resources. And it's going to require them to reduce or shift energy during the periods of high demand. So that's regulation. That's mm-hmm. You've got to commit yourself to being responsible for your own fair share of the massive electric demand, and not just leave, you know, the guy that's got his toaster and his TV holding the bag for a huge rate increase that he really had nothing to do with.
2: And just so that's Senate Bill 731.
21: Yeah.
20: Okay.
21: And then there's another one that I think is it's passed both houses but not signed yet, and that's disclosure. I think
2: 337. Oh. That's S3371.
20: Okay. And what's that one about?
21: They're going to have to disclose usages on the utilities.
20: How much
21: they're draining, but not just electricity. It's electricity and cooling, so like water and everything like that. You can't just, a big hog and not be upfront about it.
20: I have a question relating to the water. This goes back to the water consumption demand. Mm-hmm. Where does the used water, we were talking that water can possibly be recycled, but when the water is no longer usable, where do they, you're talking about dumping, where is that all?
2: That then goes to what is in the water. That would be classified as wastewater. And you would have to treat it no differently than any other type of potentially contaminated water. You'd have to test it, determine whether or not it falls within hazardous waste. Mm-hmm. If it falls within hazardous waste, you have to treat it as a hazardous waste and take it off site pursuant to the hazardous waste laws. If you're under the limits, then you would take it to certain facilities which would take a certain, you have to do a testing, you send them the tests, and various facilities take different type of contaminated water. But it's a wastewater.
20: But it's
2: and
20: not
2: has
20: going
2: to be
20: in
2: treated.
20: The sewer.
2: No,
20: that's what,
2: absolutely
20: that's
2: not.
20: That's why we want to understand.
2: More problems.
20: That's what we understand. Otherwise, you're going to have this because you have massive amounts of water, though. So you're going to
2: talk
20: about tanks.
2: That's the whole point. It's not going.
20: That's what I want to understand.
2: Unless it is pre-treated.
20: Yeah, it's pre-treated.
2: If it's going, then you would have to. It would be no different than any other kind of industrial water stream, where if you have an industrial water stream coming out of a manufacturing facility,
20: it has to be reclaimed or
2: have to pre-treat it before you can discharge it.
20: Right,
2: you have an industrial pre-treatment permit.
20: And maybe they're doing that at some data centers. Maybe they have pre-treatment.
2: They're not going in the sewer.
20: They shouldn't be.
2: They better not be going in the sewer.
20: Right. No. Yeah, sorry to interrupt. Continue with what you were...
21: We have one more law that's not new, and that's the environmental justice law. That's been on... it's fairly
2: probably
21: new.
2: Probably been 8 years.
21: 8 years, so it's fairly new, but not done in reaction to this. But done in reaction to similar issues that we saw with other, I'm going to call them industrial uses. But at the legislative level, New Jersey made the decision that, we can't just put all of these large industrial projects in what they call overburdened communities. And they're really talking about communities that, typically have an income level below, a certain threshold. Mm-hmm. Whether we want to call them blue collar communities, poorer communities, something like that. But to the extent that you're going to put, you know, a warehouse in one of the areas that we talked about, you know, an old industrial area where the industry that used to be there isn't there anymore, if you're going to try and reuse that, but it's in an area that's deemed an overburdened area, you've now got a DEP layer on top of it that, you know, might have jurisdiction over the issuance of the permit that you otherwise wouldn't have been subject to if you weren't in this community.
20: Oh, that's interesting. Yeah. You're right. A lot of those abandoned Superfund sites may fall into under areas that are considered under the income level. Yeah.
21: New Jersey's decided you can't just make those populations shoulder all the burden of these sorts of things.
20: Yeah. But it is a good use of that land because it is already just Superfund and it would generate tax revenue.
21: We have a word for it. Adaptive reuse.
20: It would generate revenue and taxable source of income for the municipality. So there's a lot of BS. But that's interesting. So that's another twist to this whole thing on the data centers.
21: Yeah.
2: So I thought people might be interested to just, you know, I don't think everyone knows where they are and there. So just for a short list, you've got data center in Atlanta. You got two in Atlantic City, Hackensack.
20: Does it say the sizes, Randy? Does it give you like an idea like how big or how many acres?
2: I don't have the sizes.
21: Okay. None of these are going to be very small.
2: No. Well, you've got 1, 2, 3, 4, a number of them in Bergen County. In Bergen, 5, 6, 7 in Bergen County, which makes sense considering how close they are to New York.
20: Right.
2: We've got Hackensack, Carlstadt, now we go out to Camden. We have Pensauken, Newark.
20: There's one interest. Okay.
2: Newark. We've got another one in Newark. I'm just going through them. Again, Newark. American Tower Center, Gloucester County.
20: That's the other part of the state or the other part of the world, right? New Jersey's like two different.
2: actually, that one's canceled. I take that back. Oh. That's the one he was talking about.
20: Oh, that's
2: about.
20: The one that right. Monroe, Gloucester.
2: Weehawken. Weehawken.
20: Weehawken has a lot of where.
2: 365.
20: Oh, Weehawken is a pretty small. I'm confusing with Secaucus. Yeah, Weehawken is a pretty small community.
2: Yeah.
20: But I guess they have a warehouse section too.
21: They have the whole port.
2: We've got one in the Newport area, Newport Financial Center area. I'm looking.
21: In Jersey City.
2: Yeah.
21: Yeah.
2: Again, another one in Jersey City. Secaucus.
20: Secaucus.
2: I'm just going through the list.
20: Anything in Middlesex or Somerset County? Because that's our list.
21: Piscataway,
20: Central Jersey, or even
21: Carteret,
20: Monmouth County.
2: I'm getting to Middlesex.
20: Oh, Piscataway, I bet has. That's part of our listener base.
2: We have South Brunswick.
20: Possumtown. I know Possumtown. South Brunswick.
2: Wow. We have one also in Woodbridge in Edison, Piscataway.
20: Edison. Oh, so we have Middlesex County too.
4: Yeah, because Piscataway Mayor came to the our radio show.
2: Piscataway, Piscataway.
21: Carteret. Carteret's not surprising.
2: Piscataway. There's a lot of middle sections.
20: Are there Piscataway, two in Piscataway?
2: There's a whole bunch. Yeah. I'm listing. This is the list of New Jersey data centers.
20: Oh, we have two
2: That are operational. Piscataway. Piscataway is very popular.
20: Yeah, Possumtown and Centennial.
2: Carteret. And now we're in, I don't know why they have Wall Township as Middlesex.
21: That's the road.
2: And now we're back, I'm in Monmouth at that point.
21: Yeah, yeah.
2: But they're in Monmouth. We've got Cedar Knolls, we've got Parsippany, Clifton. I mean, they're all over
20: quite
2: the
20: quite a few.
2: That's, well, remember, there's 80 to 85 in the state.
20: Wow. Right, 80 to 85, right.
4: But they're based on
20: different 21
4: size.
20: Counties, right?
4: So we've got almost,
20: but we have a lot of representation in the north.
2: We're in Somerset. Somerset, Branchburg. I mean, I don't think a lot of them might just be for each individual company.
4: Yes. Yes.
2: You know that.
20: It may not be for the public.
2: It may not be a big public one. It might be one of the smaller ones for an individual.
20: You could probably scan that list through the paid version of AI and ask it which one of these are public, which one of these are private. You can even ask AI the question, are you guys good or bad?
4: You
20: could ask AI the question, is it a good thing or bad thing because you guys use so much energy? And then the response I got from Gemini was, well, for your question, I'm using very little.
21: Yeah.
2: But take your question and put it, you know, multiply it by a million people.
20: Right, that's the thing. But it says,
4: there's so much pushback on a data center. I understand, you know, nobody wanting in your backyard.
21: Right.
4: But it seems to me
19: because we all use AI, we all use so much about it. Now, I don't know, I just joke with my husband and my daughter and say, hey, I just found my best friend called Gemini.
0: Because you can use it for Gemini. So many different things, like personal, as a supplement, not as plagiarism, or not, obviously you're not going to write your brief, or you shouldn't write a brief or an argument based on it, but you can use it for a case law or to verify something.
19: Just general things. I would say if I want to go vacation, say, for example, my husband want to go Yellowstone. So
0: They give you a plan, six days,
19: recommend 6 days.
21: They'll tell you the hotels.
19: Plan where you're going to where to do. Yeah. But, so that's really useful, you know? Yeah.
2: I think the what Justin said at the outset was, you know, equivalent to warehouses. Nobody wants them in their backyard, but when I put an Amazon order in,
0: and you get on a Sunday morning,
2: I want it that afternoon.
0: Oh, that afternoon.
2: I mean, I'm in the process of packing for a trip, and I realize, oh my God, I'm missing something. I need X. I go on Amazon, I buy it.
0: Yeah.
2: You know, and I get it that day. I don't have to wait 2 weeks.
0: That's true. Your warehouse up in Weehawken or Secaucus, right?
2: That's the same thing. We want an answer immediately.
19: Yeah.
2: So with the good comes the bad.
0: Yeah.
19: Absolutely.
0: Yeah.
2: But the companies are. They are really realizing they're getting pushback. And so they are looking into
0: renewable energy,
2: how to conserve water. You know, they're looking for options. And when I look going forward, you know, the question of what the future holds, they are going to resolve these issues.
19: Yes.
2: They're going to, because they're a necessary product that has to exist, and there's going to have to be, there will be a bumpy period, and I think we're in that bumpy period now. But there's going to be some type of resolution on both sides to, you know, do I use renewables? Can I use water? How do I save water? Yeah. How do I not have renewables? How do I alleviate the public opposition?
0: You also mentioned nuclear too, so that's another source that could absolve some of the energy demands.
21: As I was sitting here on the show, it's actually funny now that I think about it. We haven't seen something too dissimilar before. That's cell towers.
0: Nobody, even with Jane, used to be on the zoning board, and that was a very popular hot topic.
21: And they have their own little niche of the law. Each municipality has their own little section of the zoning code that now deals with cell towers. But if you remember, everybody thought they were going to get microwaved, and it was going to kill the birds.
0: Or it's going to depreciate the value of the home.
19: But now they have a satellite.
0: That's the biggest.
19: You don't need a tower anymore.
21: You drive by them and you don't even think twice about it.
2: They have trees on them.
21: They're hidden.
0: Maybe data centers will reduce in size in the next, just like smartphones, right? It should be the bigger phones.
21: Or computers.
0: Bigger computers, right. So maybe they'll reduce their capacity, their size, and that could solve a lot of the problems.
19: That's the technology.
0: So you're right, it'll work itself out.
2: It will take some time, and there's going to be bumps in the road, but it's going to work itself out because it's a need that we all have.
21: Everybody loves their cell phone coverage, right?
0: Right. Yeah. You want it instantaneous. You don't want to lose phone calls or have it drop, so you need that communication between the towers to bounce it off. Well, guys, we're out of time. Thank you so much again for coming back this Sunday morning to discuss this interesting topic of data centers. And one last time, please give your contact information.
2: It's Randy Schillinger. I'm at Sabre LLC, we're at 7 Giralda Farms, Madison, New Jersey. And I'm at, my direct line is 973-622-3451.
21: Same firm.
2: 3455. Okay, my paralegals.
21: Yeah, that was Christine.
0: That's okay.
21: Justin Calta, same firm. Jay Calta, J-C-A-L-T-A, at sabre.com. And my direct line is 973-232-0618.
0: So give them a call for any commercial or environmental needs. They'll take good care of you.
21: That's right.
0: Hope you guys enjoyed the show, and thanks again.
2: Thank you for having us.
0: Have a great weekend, everyone.
19: Thank you.
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7: Yeah, welcome back, welcome back. 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
8: I'm your co-host, Kyle Silver.
7: And welcome back to another episode of the Silver Boys Podcast. Wow, what a week.
8: Dude, talk to the people, talk to me. What's going on, kid? What's going on?
7: Okay, so over the past couple months, we've been keeping up with the Kawhi Leonard probe and the whole investigation between, you know, them and the Clippers, right?
8: Mm-hmm.
7: So the probe is, the investigation is done, and the NBA gave out the most severe penalty in pro sports history so far.
8: Tell me, what is it?
7: So the punishments for the Clippers were basically circumvent to the salary cap for Kawhi Leonard.
8: Mm-hmm.
7: That's what they're guilty of. For any of those who are asking, yes, they are guilty. The punishments include a $30 million fine to the Clippers owner, Steve Ballmer. Also, mm-hmm. he will be suspended for the whole year. No basketball activity, no nothing. Plus, they will suspend team president of business operations, Jillian Zucker, for a year, and president of basketball operations, Lawrence Frank, for 6 months.
8: Damn.
7: The Clippers must forfeit 5 first-round picks, including 2029, 2030, 31, 32, and 33. Kawhi Leonard's uncle, Dennis Robertson, and former business rep, is banned from all business dealings for at least 5 years, and Kawhi Leonard is also being fined $700,000.
8: My.
7: Yes. So the Clippers and all were circumvent to the salary cap to get Kawhi Leonard more money. Mind you guys, he didn't play more than half of the games for the Clippers, so he was basically making free money. So during 2020 and 2021, he collected around tens of millions of dollars, essentially doing nothing.
8: Just doing nothing, basically.
7: Yes.
8: Damn. I mean, you got to think about it. Like, we were waiting for this punishment to come down, and you're right. Like, just when you listed off everything, like, you basically upended the entire organization from a head down perspective, too, which I think is important because it just shows that, you know, you're not... You know, nobody can get around the rules in the league, you know what I'm saying? For more than, you know, you might be able to do it for a year, 2 years, but they gonna find out when you did it exactly too. And then you're just gonna pay the penalties 10 years later now, you know, because you just said, this happened, whatever, 2020, 2021, and then you were listing picks to 2031.
7: Now, what I'll say is that this was happening before. So Dennis Robertson, Leonard's uncle, he's been doing this for a while now. He did it with the Spurs.
8: Mm-hmm.
7: Tried to do it with the Raptors.
8: Mm-hmm.
7: After they were done with the Raptors, when they won that chip and they couldn't, you know, agree to a deal or whatever, and he wanted to be traded or he wanted to go off back home to LA, they tried to do it with the Lakers, but Jeannie Buss wasn't having it.
8: Mm-hmm.
7: So then that's how they landed with the Clippers.
8: Yeah. And then just ran them in that organization for their money.
7: Exactly.
8: I mean, you know, the punishment fits the crime, honestly. You feel me? Like, it really does. And that's really all you can say about it at the end. Like, they all got what they deserve. Kawhi Leonard getting $700,000, that's a lot of shmoney. I mean, he got tens of millions. I would have took some more.
7: I'm going to say, no, it's not a lot of money because...
8: Not to him.
7: Yeah, no, not to him. Obviously to us, but the regular people. But to him, that's a slap on the wrist.
8: I think he probably should have got a couple game suspension, to be quite honest with you. And he should have got some more money taken from him, too. I would have fined that brother $5 million at least, dog.
7: Well, I was thinking 20.
8: Yo, exactly.
7: I was thinking 20. You going to have to give up something, bro.
8: You're going to have to pay. You got to pay some of this back, dog. You feel me?
7: Yes. Yes. You got under the deal tables happening with not only you getting paid, but your uncle's getting paid as well under the table. You know what I mean? Like you're getting, like, people are getting paid off of you doing nothing. Basically, you're doing no show jobs and you're just getting paid regularly. And then on top of that, in the league findings, they're saying that they didn't see that Kawhi Leonard knew about the dealings and things of that nature. It's like, how do you not know when his bank account is literally stacking up for doing nothing?
8: Exactly. Or at least just like you're getting added bonuses at all. Like, you know what I'm saying? Like things of that nature. Yeah. Yeah. That's insane. That's actually insane. And then, but like I said before earlier too, like top down, you know, what'd you say? President of basketball operations, Steve Ballmer as well too. And then you said two others.
7: Yeah. So Steve Ballmer, team president of business operations. And
8: business operations.
7: Yes. And then president of basketball operations, Lawrence Frank. He only got 6 months, and that's because he snitched on everybody.
8: Oh.
7: He had notes dating back to the beginning of this whole thing. And he,
8: you knew about it too, and then you still was going through with it, dog.
7: You might as well go down with the ship at that point.
8: And then you snitch on him just to get you 6 months. What is that? Sad. A slap on the wrist.
7: Sad, sad. Now you're definitely
8: Steve Ballmer's out of what, 30 million? You said too.
7: 30 million, mind you, he's worth over $150 billion with a B. So that's nothing to him. But if you want to add on the $60 million that he owed, that he has to pay for the lawyer fee, then maybe, but still.
8: It's just like, are you really putting, the thing is, maybe the message is more important than the punishment at this point too. You know what I'm saying? The message. And I think the league did send a message that your dealings aren't above the NBA, obviously, right?
7: Correct.
8: And right. you can't navigate these waters just how you want to. Like, you have to do it within the bounds of what we agreed upon. And for you to just be getting extra money for not doing that and not playing ball, you know, depriving the fans of what they need and what they want to see, just for you to, you know what I'm saying, get under the dealing tables, and your uncle getting under the dealing tables when nobody even see him on the court at all.
7: It's a tough situation, man. It's a tough situation for Clipper fans, bro. And then, mind you, the Kawhi Leonard and Raptors trade still could go through as well, right? So remember, the Clippers will get Brandon Ingram, Grady Dick. They would also get two unprotected first-round picks. So the 2031 and 2033 that they have to give up, they'll just get right back from the Raptors. Yeah. Plus a pick swap in next year's draft in 2027 and two second-rounders in 2030 and 2033.
8: So are we really just waiting for an official league statement saying that trade can go through at this point now?
7: I'm not sure. We won't need the league for that. They could just go on ahead through with it. I think the league, per usual with all the other dealings, they just have to sign off on it.
8: Okay.
7: So that would be it. But I kind of agree with what Stephen A said earlier, where I would just tell him no. Like, I would, if I was Adam Silver, I would nullify this trade, and I would be like, no, now you have to go down with the ship too.
8: Yeah, I agree.
7: And then for Kawhi to sit there and basically say that he said that he didn't know about this, and he should have been more careful with the people in his inner circle. It's like, bro, like what are we doing here? What do you mean you didn't know about this? What do you mean, like, just because you turned all the keys over to your uncle, you had to have to know something.
8: You're not even playing. So where's your focus been?
7: Clearly not on anything remotely close to any of this.
8: It's such a shame, because this just does nothing but just like put a dent in just like his career that could be so great. Like, you know what I mean? Like, all the injuries, now this, like, you know what I'm saying? Like your career is going to go down as like somebody who was acting funny throughout his time in the league, essentially.
7: Yeah. I'm not mad at that.
8: We need to just keep it at ball and ball only.
7: Yeah, man. This might open up a Pandora's box to what else is going on in the league. Honestly, this could be very dangerous.
8: Yeah, I think a lot more people will be going down with some ships, dog.
7: This could be very, very dangerous because what I also want to say to people is, it wasn't just like, it was just Aspiration and Daktronics that we were talking about. There were two other companies that got fondled within this whole thing as well. So that's the crazy part about it all, is that it was multiple companies that got entangled with this whole thing.
8: I know. So like, where's Daktronics go from here? You feel me?
7: They're going to have to cooperate in any type of way possible now, because if they want to keep doing the deals with in the NBA, especially, they have to cooperate with any type of investigation that's going to go on from here. I know the SEC is going to be looking into them.
8: Oh, yeah. The thing is like, yo, their company could get kicked out the door, shut down based on all of this stuff, for real.
7: And that's the scary part, because that, like I told you guys, last month, if I'm not mistaken, when the Daktronics stuff came out, they don't just do stuff for, you know, the NBA. The Daktronics, you could find their name on almost any and every scoreboard out there.
8: Mm-hmm.
7: You know what I mean? From whatever age, from, you know, high school all the way up, to the pros, you could see their stuff. So this is a lot of credibility at risk for a lot of these companies.
8: Mm-hmm. Yeah.
7: So
8: going to start to see a new name plastered on them Jumbotrons and whatnot.
7: The Silver Boys. Like,
8: yeah, new business opportunity.
7: Yeah. It's our time to shine, Kyle. It's our time to shine.
8: Get it, boy. Let's get it. No ships will be going down with us.
7: But yeah, no, as stuff keeps coming along, we will definitely keep you guys updated. But yes, we needed to get that out of the way and make sure that you guys are all aware that, yes, the Clippers organization is completely in shambles once again. But yeah, no, yeah, right. But let's get off to football. So we are in our last two divisions for our previews for the NFL. So the NFC North is where we will start at with, and we'll start with the Chicago Bears. So last year they were 11-6, lost in the divisional round. They traded DJ Moore, which was a pretty big thing. Their center Drew Dowman retired at the young age of 27, which was huge as well. But they did trade for Garrett Bradbury, who was 24th in PFF's among center rankings, and drafted Logan Jones in the second round of this year's draft. So that would be interesting to see what happens there in that center position. The Bears defense was not that great, but they did have 33 takeaways last year. But the problem is that their whole secondary is different. So guys like Kevin Byard and Nashawn Wright, who had multiple takeaways, are all gone. But they did add former Seahawk Kobe Bryant and drafted safety Dylan Diamond. So really the question is, can the defense keep up with their offense, as their offense averaged 26 points, 370 yards per game? But on defense, they gave up 24.4 points and gave up 362 yards per game.
8: Yeah, I was just going to, my biggest thing is, can they maintain what they had going last year, which was, I think, a lot of momentum and a lot of lucky plays, I think, to be quite honest with you, because, you know, their defense ranked 23rd in scoring last year, 29th in total yards last year. So you couldn't stop nobody, you know, you were able to win, but you couldn't stop nobody at the same time, which is terrible. You know, 7 come from behind wins last year. I can attribute that to a little bit of luck and just things going your way, you know, the ball falling in your lap at a certain point. So like you said, 11-6 last year, they lost in the divisional round. That won't last forever. Like, you know, that luck that I was just talking about, you know, they're going to have to get it out the mud, I think, this year, genuinely. And I could see them kind of falling to a couple of games this year, honestly. I can, but when you got Caleb Williams, like, you know, there's a lot of hope that just comes with him being on the field, to say the least. You know what I'm saying?
7: Correct. Yeah. We're going to have to wait and see what Chicago looks like. You know, they had a magical year, but, you know, can they keep it up? It's going to be tough. It's going to be a tough ask. Moving on to the Detroit Lions. They got a new offensive coordinator after John Morton was unsuccessful trying to replace Ben Johnson. So they turned to Drew Metzing. He was the Cardinals coordinator and is expected to bring the same under center scheme and heavy play action that he had over there. The O-line did indeed make some changes, as they were ranked 31st in pass block win rate, and Goff, as a result of that, was sacked 38 times, which was a career high for him. So he had a tough year last year. They signed center Cade Mays, but he will miss some time with a wrist injury. The secondary on defense is still injured. Brian Branch was dealing with an Achilles injury. Kirby Joseph was dealing with a knee injury. And then obviously they let go of Terrence Arnold with his off the field stuff. So it's going to be tough sledding for them, but they do have a pretty easy schedule.
8: I was just about to say, they definitely have an easy schedule. I read that they only have 7 games against 2025 playoff teams. So, you know, that's, you know, it's not like they got 11 or 12, you know what I'm saying? Like, you 7 is 7 at the end of the day, you know, but they still got Jared Goff, Amon-Ra St. Brown, you know what I'm saying? You got your boy Sonic over there. Tough squad. Like, they just can't get in their own way, which I think we're kind of accustomed to seeing them do now, almost, is like them getting in their own way. You know, yeah, they got some injuries and whatnot, but I still expect them to be at the same level, and if not get better, just because of what I have seen over the past couple of years, you know, and they're just like knocking on the door almost every year. They just, you know, they just seem to let some things fall by the wayside and whatnot. So Detroit, I think, could end up winning this division, but I'll save that for later.
7: Okay, yeah, I can see that, but we'll get to these next two teams.
8: Yeah.
7: The Green Bay Packers, they were 9-71, lost in the wild card Coach Matt Floor, yeah, LaFleur, you know, is carried by a strong run game, but it's going to be hard to come by with Josh Jacobs on the commissioner's exempt list, going through his legal troubles from off the field. Jordan Morgan, who played guard, will move to left tackle that he played in college. So the O-line was not all that great last season, and it did cost them because they were getting beat a good amount of times, forcing Jordan Love to do some unorthodox things. Michael Parsons, obviously, he went down with an ACL tear last year, will miss at least the first four games as he will start in a PUP list this season. The Packers went 0-5 after he went down. Their defensive success rate went from 10th to 30th, and they allowed 28 points per game after they lost Michael Parsons. Their new defensive coordinator, Jonathan Gannon, will come in playing with a 3-4 base defense. So we're gonna see where they're at. Before the injury, they were

0: wild card team last year. I think they'll just be a wild card team again this year. You know, I got faith in Jordan Love, but I just still need to see some things. 9-7-1 is mediocre, and I think that they're better than a mediocre team. You feel me? So we got to see where that team goes, because if not, we're gonna have to start asking some questions, and some things might need to get changed over there.
1: Most definitely. I feel like they've been stuck in the same place for a little longer, as talented as that team is.
0: Exactly.
1: Yeah. Moving to Minnesota, Kyler Murray will be QB1 as announced earlier this offseason. Last season, they ranked 29th in passing yards, 30th in QB rating, and 32nd in turnovers. J.J. McCarthy's debut was not that great. That was the reason why they brought in Murray on this one-year deal to try to revive his career. The defense will look a little different. Don't know if Harrison Smith will come back. He could, but who knows? He does play a pivotal role in Brian Flores' crazy defensive schemes that he likes to throw, you know, just different stuff at you. So losing him, possibly losing Jonathan Greenard to Philly, is going to be tough. But, you know, we'll see what that defense really does. Running the ball has not been that great, but could be a little better with Kyler Murray there alongside Aaron Jones. They have been below average in rushing since O'Connell has taken over these last four seasons.
0: Yeah, I think the biggest question is, can Kyler Murray fix the offense? You know, in 2025, I have that they average a franchise low of 275 yards. That ain't good, bro. That is not good. Some teams get that within the first half. You feel me?
1: Especially when you have the talented guys of like a Justin Jefferson, Jordan Addison. You know, they have talented guys on that squad just to be averaging 275 yards a game.
0: That's terrible. That's really terrible. So, but you know, the one thing about Kyler is he gonna throw that ball though. You feel me? He gonna air that thing out the ball. You feel me?
1: He's not afraid.
0: And so, you know, I think that can only add to that offense, given how elite Justin Jefferson is in his run offense, and how elite that defense can be, given, you know, they're behind Brian Flores. So as I was writing this, I wrote they might win 7 to 8 games, but I don't know. I think I see them in a strong second running if things can, you know, go the right way and the chips fall where they may for them. You feel me?
1: Yeah. I could definitely see them in the running for at least a wild card spot.
0: Yes.
1: For sure. Let's move off to the NFC East now. So we have the Dallas Cowboys, who are 7-9-1. After a brutal 2024 season on defense, they followed up by giving up the 6th most points ever in a season for their franchise. They fired their defensive coordinator, Matt Eberflus, hired Christian Parker, who studied under Vic Fangio out in Philly. So I'm pretty sure he's going to try to bring that Philly toughness down to Dallas. They spent 4 of their top picks on drafting defensive guys, so which was really good for them. They were able to get guys in free agency like Rashawn Gary, safety Jalen Thompson, a linebacker D. Winters, and cornerback Kobe Durant. So, you know, their defense is going to try their hardest to stop the explosive plays, as they gave up 58 passes of 20 plus more yards last season. So just horrible. The offense, nothing to really worry about there. All 11 guys are coming back. You have a second year with Jaden Blue, who's a pretty good running back as well. So yeah, the question is really just on defense.
0: Yeah, I mean, you know, as much as the Cowboys, you know, disgust me, George Pickens, I think, is the player that's going to just light that franchise up, to be quite honest with you. We've seen what he was able to do, and he was coming for CeeDee Lamb number one spot, if you want to ask me, dog. To have CeeDee and to have him lining up on opposite sides, though, like, what does that do for Dak? Yeah, we talk about his garbage yards and whatnot, but those yards are yardage at the end of the day, right? They just can't give up points. So, like, yes, the biggest thing is going to be defense, because a lot of their offense is really around just garbage time, garbage plays, in my opinion. But they still ended off 7-9 last year. I think they'll be 8-9 this year or something. I don't know. 8-10. Whatever. I don't really care about them. I was writing and I was like, I'm writing too much for them. I'm done. The last thing I wrote, though, in all caps, they cannot give up points.
1: Yes, but the best formula ever in life, just don't give up no points.
0: That's it, dog. That's it.
1: Man, I love that. We're

0: gonna go to Philly. So AJ Brown was traded, obviously making Devontae Smith their wide receiver one, or should be their wide receiver one. After 13 seasons, they will lose their offensive line and run game coach, Jeff Stoutland, as he will be stepping away from the game. And all 13 seasons, he's at least had one of his O linemen in a Pro Bowl. So, that's going to be tough, very tough to follow up. This season is Sean Mannion's first time as a play caller, so I'm going to be very interested to see how he does there, trying to get Hurts to play more on the center, try to feature Saquon Barkley a lot more. The defense will still be the same with Jonathan Greenard and Tariq Woolen coming in as well. And then on offense, they are stacking in some talent as well with Dontavian Wicks, the first rounder, Mekhi Lemon.
1: Yeah, I mean, how will they look with a new offensive coordinator, no A.J. Brown to, you know, line up? Not that, line is the wrong word, but that's just the word I can think about right now. Complain about not getting the ball. Like, what is that? You know, what did that do to that locker room? And how will it, you know, hopefully bring up that I hope they're terrible guys. Let me just say that. But how will that offense look when there's not a lot of complaining going on? How will Jalen Hurts look? You know, we know Saquon is Saquon at the end of the day, right? They were NFC champs, but like, I am going to say this, unless this offense is somehow worse than last year, and I think that was kind of like the worst that it really could have gotten last year, I see them winning the division again. Like, they have an elite defense at every level, you know, in that defense, at safety, at corner, at, you know what I'm saying, mid linebacker, like those, you know, they got some good boys down over there in Philly. So I'll just, you know, I'll keep it short and sweet. I think they'll probably end up winning the division again, to be honest.
0: For sure. The Commanders, last year they were 5-12. They lost a key piece of their offense in Laremy Tunsil as he tore his biceps and will be out for at least 4 to 6 months. They will move up Brandon Coleman to left tackle, where he did start for the Commanders in 2024. So he does have some experience over there. This team is taking a huge bet, though, because there are two first-time play callers, and offensive coordinator David Blau and defensive coordinator Devontae Jones. Both sides, you know, show promise a little bit. Jaden Daniels has been doing well under center in training camp, so looking to see how that will go as well. And then on defense, just trying to figure out how can they revamp that defense as well, and then also making sure Jaden Daniels just stays healthy.
1: Yeah, I think it'll be a tough year for Jaden Daniels, to be quite honest, because they have a projected top 8 hardest schedule, was what I looked up, and they were 5-12 last year also. Running back, who do they even got at running back, like wide receiver? Who, you know, does he have, like, the same weapons?
0: He has Terry McLaurin.
1: Oh, and Stephon Diggs. And Stephon Diggs. Okay, I forgot about him. I'm glad you brought him up. So, yeah, that's a great weapon to have, right, at the end of the day, right? So, I see them definitely upgrading from 5-12, but I think it'll be middle of the pack type of team, to be quite honest with you. I think the biggest thing for them to get back to is try and get back to that success that they had, you know, that first year with JD.
0: Yeah,
1: you know?
0: Yeah. The hardest thing you could do is chase that success, man.
1: Just exactly.
0: The hardest thing you could do. Mm-hmm. Last but not least, the New York Giants. So, obviously, the big news here was hiring John Harbaugh. Excuse me, after 18 seasons with the Ravens, and he only had 3 losing seasons down there. So, he's a proven winner. Will definitely try to turn this New York franchise around. Trading Dexter Lawrence did hurt, and it did cost a little bit because their best run stopper leaves the league's worst rushing defense, so that hurts. Roy Robertson Harris was a projected star until he tore his Achilles, so that again sucks. But they did make moves for guys like DJ Ritter and Shelby Harris. Jackson Dart, man, just stay healthy, brother. He had 12 starts, but was evaluated for a concussion at least 5 times. Also dealt with hamstring injuries and ankle injuries as well. And with no Malik Nabers and Cam Scatterbull at that time, Dart had a lot more on his plate, but they both are coming back, but seems to be healthy. They have a good running back room, pretty decent wide receiver room as well. So, hey, the excuses are limited now.
1: Yes. You know, three seasons, as you know, with just a losing season now, you know, that there's big hopes for us, okay? There's big, big hopes for us. I don't want to give him his fourth here. Let's not give him his fourth, guys. Yeah, new hire in Jim, man. What can he do with that team? Second year player in Jackson Dart now. I'm looking to see his improvement this year. If can he make certain reads, certain throws when he needs to, knows when he needs to become a runner versus just a pocket passer. I'm interested to see how they'll use him in play action, though. I think it's something that could be big under center as well too, but we all know the defense and the health of Malik Nabers, I think, will be key. But I don't see them only winning four games this season, guys. No, we coming for that division, dog. We coming for that division, dog. Yes sir. Now Jimmy, we can't infect him with the swamp that is the Meadowlands. Okay, I'm hoping that some flowers will start to grow now that he's here. So it's my hope.
0: Hey, who never
1: knows? That's my hope.
0: You never know. You never know. So real quick before we get up out of here, a judge in Baton Rouge sided with the players that are coming back from the pros to college. So as of right now, it looks like those guys will be, you know, good to go and good to play. So, that's pretty heartbreaking and disappointing. Not gonna lie.
1: That's really heartbreaking and disappointing because, like, I feel like having a judge rule over, like, 2 to 3 conferences, I don't think that should happen. Because the 2 to 3 conferences was like, nah.
0: Yeah.
1: Three of them. Mm-hmm. Where it's like, no, I don't think a judge should overrule that, especially if he's not going back to school. If you ain't in the classroom, brother, you should not be playing. I'm sorry.
0: I'm gonna
1: leave it at that, too. I'm gonna leave. If you ain't in the classroom, you shouldn't be playing.
0: I have nothing to say at this point. It is what it is. Yep. Y'all want to go ahead and run wild, man. Just know that we're all laughing at you anyway that are out there. Just know that.
1: Literally.
0: Before we get up out of here again, just a couple of games to watch. So Saturday night, Clemson going to LSU. It's going to be a tough one, 7:30 on ABC. Sunday, we got a couple of good games, Wisconsin versus No. 4 Notre Dame. And then also No. 24 Louisville versus No. 9 Ole Miss. And then Monday on Labor Day, you have No. 19 SMU going into Florida State. This is a big year for Mike Norvell and Florida State. Yeah, they've been trash basically these last couple of years. So if they could figure out a way to start winning some games and getting back to their winning ways, that would be great. But embarrassment has happened over here in New Jersey as Rutgers lost to UMass 37-21. Mind you, everybody, goodness gracious, I can't even tell you how stressful this is. They paid UMass $1.5 million to play this game. That's one. Two, UMass was a 29.5-point underdog going into kickoff of this game. The Minutemen were 0-12 last year. They haven't won a game since October 2024. They were on a 16-game losing streak. This is their first win versus the FBS school since 2023. Their first win versus a current power conference school since 1978.
1: Damn. Oh my God. You paid them $1.5 million to put up stats against you, dog. That's crazy. That's insane,
0: bro.
1: You paid $1.5 million to have a record broken from 1978. That's what that was.
0: UMass looked like they were a top 10 program. I want y'all to understand that. They looked like they were ready to compete, and Rutgers looked like, man, I don't even know what we're doing here today. That's how bad it was.
1: Jesus.
0: And I'm not even going to go into more detail because then we'll be here for another hour at that. I hope you all enjoy your weekend, your Labor Day weekend, you know, the extra day off. Watch some college football that has nothing to do with Rutgers. Watch college football. Other than that, I'm your host, Cam Silver.
1: I'm your host, Kyle Silver. Thank you.
2: NBC News Radio, I'm Jennifer Kuiper. Gas prices are at record highs for this time of year as Labor Day travelers take to the roads. The national average is just over $4.14 a gallon, according to AAA. Last week, gas prices across the U.S. were right around $4.08 on average. California drivers are paying the highest in the country at an average of $5.84 a gallon. DTE Energy says some 33,000 customers are still without power after the National Weather Service on Friday confirmed that three tornadoes had touched down near Detroit. Parts of the Midwest and Mid-Atlantic are bracing for severe weather this Labor Day weekend. And Jim Forbes reports,
3: heavy downpours are possible across portions of Georgia and South Carolina.
2: California officials say two children are dead and two adults are in critical condition after a small plane crashed in Fresno. It happened yesterday afternoon near the Sierra Sky Park Airport in northwest Fresno. An MTA worker has been killed after being struck by a subway train in the Bronx. Jonathan O'Halloran reports.
4: 41-year-old Moet McCollum was working near the 161st Street Yankee Stadium station Thursday night when she was hit by a southbound D train. McCollum was a construction flagger and was setting up warning lights for a work crew on the tracks. The NTSB is investigating what happened. The MTA and Transit Workers Union are also conducting their own investigations. McCollum had been with the MTA for 11 months.
2: In Florida, undocumented students are now prohibited from enrolling in state universities. It comes after a unanimous vote by the Florida State University System Board of Governors. The new rule goes into effect next school year. Wisconsin is opening up its 2026 season tonight against the Notre Dame Fighting Irish at Lambeau Field. The matchup is part of Notre Dame's Shamrock Series. I'm Jennifer Kuiper.
5: We are Buckhorn!
6: So many questions, like, will the top picks live up to their hype?
7: Saquon Barkley, he'll take it all the way.
6: Who are this year's breakout stars?
7: He's got McConkey for another touchdown.
6: And which players are in line to disappoint?
7: Neighbors pulls it in.
6: When should you draft a quarterback?
7: Mahomes steps up, throws, and he got it.
6: Is your strategy running back?
7: A-10 with an A-plus effort.
6: Which player should you draft from the local teams?
7: Hurts going deep, far off, Devontae Smith.
6: Just the start of it. 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
7: Oh, it's a miracle!
6: Here now are Mike Scheck and Trip Rodgers.
10: Well, the 2026 NFL season getting underway just 3 days from now. Fantasy season is here. It is Sunday with the Fantasy Sultans. Mike Scheck, Trip Rodgers. We are ready with our Fantasy Football Draft Special. Great to be here with you back here for another season of Fantasy Football.
11: Oh, yes. The fantasy season is upon us. And already, if you had a fantasy draft early, you got burned if you took Josh Jacobs. I'm one of those people in two leagues. Now, in the last league, he was my fourth running back that I took. So I left him on the board and I took him, and everybody was questioning me at that point, and with good reason. Jacobs was one of the guys who was highly touted. The fantasy experts were all saying, get him. Of course, Josh Jacobs now is on the commissioner's exempt list. Translation, he gets paid, but he ain't doing anything. He can get treatment for injuries and non-football stuff. If, like, there's appearances and stuff, I don't think he's going to want to do that because that's be a chance for the media to try and talk to him. But Jacobs right now is persona non grata. I think there's two ways to approach this, Mike.
10: Yeah.
11: If you've already drafted him, hang on to him. Don't drop him just yet, especially if you took him with a high draft pick. The thing I'm going to say is wait until week one. That's when we're going to see who's going to do what in these offenses. Make sure you hit the waiver wire. And if at that point you want to drop him, that is fine. Now, the other thing is check your league rules, because some leagues will allow you to put him on IR. And if that's the case, then you can stash him on IR and you won't lose a roster spot. But most leagues that I'm aware of, you have to keep him on your roster. And that was the Josh Gordon dilemma. Remember that? Josh Gordon got suspended. We didn't know how long he was going to be. Josh Jacobs, and for the Green Bay Packers, of course, this is going to put a lot of pressure on Jordan Love. I mean, it's going to be all about him and about him getting that offense to work.
10: In Arizona, well, he was in Arizona. Now he's in Minnesota. Kyler Murray taking over as the number one quarterback. That leaves J.J. McCarthy in fruition. Of course, I don't know that a lot of owners would have taken McCarthy, But Kyler Murray, kind of a sneaky draft pick, getting a lot of love from experts. Yours truly does not like him. I don't know that he's going to last the whole season in Minnesota. I do believe that that's going to be an interesting situation. You know, he's injury prone. And not only that, his performance wasn't the greatest. But again, we've seen quarterbacks like Sam Darnold, who was not good with one team and ends up being good with another. So this could be a different situation. But certainly Kyler Murray getting a lot of love if you're looking at a quarterback, definitely in a later round.
11: And of course, the situation in Minnesota, you have Justin Jefferson, who of course is an all-world receiver. I mean, let's face it, although Jefferson's not getting a lot of love this year in fantasy drafts, Jefferson is still one of the top receivers. He's not getting as much love as he used to. Kyler Murray, could he be a reclamation project? Let's face it, Kevin O'Connell has a reputation of being a quarterback whisperer. And look what he's done with Sam Darnold. Look what he's done with Daniel Jones. Because Daniel Jones was there before he went to Indianapolis.
10: Yep.
11: Kyler Murray, let's see what he can do. He's got some talent around him. I'm not saying he didn't have any talent in Arizona. Arizona was not the greatest of all situations in the world. Kyler Murray now in Minnesota. And you have the question of what's going to happen with J.J. McCarthy. Rumors are he is not happy. We talked about last year how we wanted to draft quarterbacks higher. This year, the Midland quarterbacks, if you don't get one of the big quarterbacks, and I'm talking about Josh Allen, there is a lot of value to be had in the middle rounds between 5 and 8, 5 and 9. So you could wait on a quarterback. And I did that in one draft, Mr. Mahomes, Mr. Stafford. I got them in round 9 and round 11.
10: Yeah.
11: That's not bad. Jury's out on how Mahomes is going to play. But he's Patrick Mahomes. And it's Matt Stafford. I mean, let's face it. That offense is good. The Rams are most people's choice to win the Super Bowl this year. Oh, yeah, we got to make Super Bowl picks, don't we?
10: Yes, we do.
11: I just thought of that.
10: Yeah.
11: We got to put it on the line. Hopefully it won't be as bad as last year.
10: Well, if you're monitoring players' stocks in the draft, you mentioned Patrick Mahomes last December. He suffered a left ACL and LCL tear. Chiefs are trying to turn their season around after being 6-11. Very competitive division. They face one of the better divisions in the AFC West. They're going to face Denver Broncos to kick off the season. I don't see them surviving the first half of the season without Mahomes. Now, of course, Mahomes is going to be back, but I want to see how he performs. And they've got Justin Fields as a backup, but I just can't see Kansas City trotting out Justin Fields in an extended period of time and the Chiefs doing well. They've got the first half of the season that's like a juggernaut. They definitely do not want to start with Mahomes being hurt or even being limited in play.
11: The thing about it is, it's Patrick Mahomes.
10: Yeah.
11: He is your guy. And he's built up a lot of credit in the bank with Andy Reid. Listen, you mean to tell me 70% Patrick Mahomes is not as good as 100% of Justin Fields? I'm just saying, based on the body of work. No. I mean, Kansas City fans will be like, Patrick Mahomes is going to have to be hobbling out there on one leg before they'll say, okay, we'll have Justin Fields. The Chiefs did it. They got Fields, but Fields might benefit from watching Patrick Cook. Just to use that old Russ Cook line. Again, you're right. The Chiefs situation is going to be interesting. And also, Travis Kelce had a great year last year. He's now married. Everybody is saying this is probably going to be the last year for Kelce. I'm surprised Kelce's not really getting a lot of love in drafts. Tight end position is wide open, I think, after McBride and Colston Loveland. And LaPorta is getting some love, but he's got an injury. Brock Bowers, too. I'm sorry, I forgot Brock. Oh, yeah. Brock Bowers receiving passes from Kirk Cousins. Oh, yeah. That's going to be a show. There you go.
10: The defending champs are going to put on a show when they take on New England. Running back Zach Charbonnet is another one who is a player to watch because he suffered a torn ACL back in January. A lot questioned where the team, you know, they have to shoulder the work. Kenneth Walker in the postseason. Well, that question was answered. But now Walker being in Kansas City and Charbonnet being the best bet, well, it ended up that he was put on the PUP list on July 22nd. He's not going to be able to return until mid-October at the earliest. That means right now the fantasy stock of Jadarian Price has gone up big time, and he's getting a lot of love. So he could be one of those sleeper picks that you can grab later in a draft as well.
11: But Mike, don't you find it's fascinating? You know, we talk about the Hard Knocks bump, and this year it is the defending Super Bowl champions. And nobody is paying attention to the Seahawks. Nobody's saying anything. And yeah. They're talking about the Rams. They're talking about San Francisco. They're not talking about Seattle. Now, they have some issues in the defensive backfield. They signed Kerryon Arnold, and there's a question of whether or not he's going to be allowed to play. Right now, he's not. He's on the commissioner's exempt list. But that's going to be one situation to watch. The other thing is, you've got a team in Seattle coming off a Super Bowl. Every year you have a Super Bowl letdown or a hangover, if you prefer. I don't know if Seattle will be suffering from that. I think in that first game, I'll be very curious to see how New England comes out. New England, to me, was outclassed and outplayed in that Super Bowl. And if they don't come into Seattle with a ton of fire and want to go, I want to ram the ball down their throats, I'm going to sit here and kind of wonder what kind of year they're going to have. Let's face it, that AFC East is rather easy for the New England Patriots because all they got is the Buffalo Bills. Bills just changed their head coach, and I'm not expecting much out of the Bills. But then again, they have Josh Allen. The New York Jets, no. The Miami Dolphins, putrid. The AFC East is a two-horse race.
10: It is Sunday with the Fantasy Celtics, the Fantasy Football Draft Special on Fox Sports Radio New Jersey, Fox Sports Radio Jersey Shore, and FoxSportsRadioNewJersey.com. Well, this year, it is all about the running back early. I think it's a priority if you grab one in round one. Four of my first overall six picks in round one are running back. My top three are running backs. Let's start with them. Let's do our top 12. And you know what? I'm going to start with Jahmyr Gibbs from the Detroit Lions. Last season, 243 rush attempts, 94 targets, and that was with David Montgomery. In the offseason, Knuckles moved on. Houston, I think he's going to be the workhorse in that offense. Yeah, he's got Isaiah Pacheco. He'll be in the mix, but I still think he has a chance to be a number one workhorse for that offense for the Lions.
11: And don't forget, Pacheco is on IR for at least four games. But if you get Jahmyr Gibbs in your draft, you're going to want to take Pacheco. They did not sign him to sit on the sidelines. And he'll come back. I think they put him on just to kind of give him a rest those first four games. They're going to use Pacheco a lot. And he could be a very good handcuff if you draft Jahmyr Gibbs.
10: Next, I'm going to go with San Francisco's Christian McCaffrey. I know this is super generous, but he finished as the RB1 last year, led all backs with 416 points. That was when he was fully healthy. And he's one of those players that's polarizing. When he's hurt, busts your season. But when he's hot, he can win your fantasy season. So that's why I believe that McCaffrey, again, say what you want about him, but I just think when he's healthy, he can get going. I'm going to put him at number two. Number three, I'm going with Bijan Robinson from Atlanta. And just like that two tandem that was in Detroit with Gibbs and Montgomery, now that same applied with Robinson and Algier. Algier now in Arizona. So it's got to only get better for Bijan. He saw 297 carries with a career 103 targets last season. Again, I believe it's only going to get better. All right, let's go to number four, and this is where we start getting into the wide receiver territory. Ja'Marr Chase in Cincinnati. Now, Chase is another interesting player who has been very dependent on great quarterback play with Joe Burrow. Well, last season, not the case. Joe Burrow was sidelined for at least eight games. Chase, though, did well. And let's not take it away. The numbers were great. But Burrow is back, and he has put that team on radar. I mean, he has said already, we have to perform. He's calling his team out and saying they have got to play better. This is it. It's now or never for basically Cincinnati. So I'm going to be very interested to see what happens there. That might elevate Cincinnati and that offense. You know, I'm not too high on Chase Brown, but with the receiving game and, of course, with Ja'Marr Chase, I'm going to say that he's going to have a big season. Let's stay with receiver at number five. I'm going to say Puka Nakua. Now, last season, he led the NFL in receptions and first downs. That was only just the start. He piled on 1,700 yards and 10 touchdowns. Little change in that Rams offensive approach. Matt Stafford is back. I think Nakua, a lot of people got Puka'd. That was the statement from last year. Well, I think that's going to be the case as well this year. Number six, Indianapolis's running back Jonathan Taylor. He finished with 362 fantasy points. He led the season last year, which good enough for me. I mean, fourth overall running back. That's where I have him on the board too. That was with Daniel Jones being injured at one point in the season. So again, he's a player, I think, who is going to do well for the Colts. Now, we love to put you on a cliffhanger, so I'm going to come back with my other six, and we're going to continue with our top 12 right here on Sunday with the Fantasy Sultans. So stay with us.
6: Still to come, the Fantasy Sultans dive deeper into the draft board to give you their breakout stars and sleeper picks, plus which players might regress, all that and more as the Fantasy Football Draft Special with the Fantasy Sultans continue.
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10: We're back here on Sunday with the Fantasy Sultans, the Fantasy Football Draft Special. I'm Mike Scheck, and when we last left you, Mike was giving the update on his first top 6 of the top 12. Well, now we're back with the other half of the picks. Here we go in number 7. I'm going to go with wide receiver Jaxon Smith-Njigba in Seattle. Now, last season, he thrived in Clint Kubiak's offense, leading the NFL with an incredible 1,790 receiving yards and a dominant campaign. Like the Rams, that offense did not take a step back. And that is only going to help in the passing game. Sam Darnold's going to get rolling once again. I think JSN should flourish. As we go to number 8, Devon Achane, running back in Miami. Now, he carried the rock 238 times, over 1,300 yards and 8 touchdowns. Going into the offseason, a lot of uncertainty happened with Miami's coaching. They picked up Jeff Hafley, who I would say is like a Green Bay squared. You also have Malik Willis, who comes over from Green Bay as well. They operate like the Green Bay Packers. Packers, and we know how Green Bay's running backs were in the past. They've done well. So I think that Devon Achane is going to get the rock early and often. Halfley has already joked around. He said he could see it 40, 45 times. I would not be surprised as well if that happens. So Achane is one to watch. All right, let's go to number 9, and Amon-Ra St. Brown, wide receiver for Detroit. Now, we already saw the Lions offense being explosive. They've done it in the past. Last season, they took a step back. I think they moved forward once again. That was not a good season for Detroit. I think he's going to put up even better numbers in 2026. Number 10, running back James Cook of Buffalo. It's funny enough because I drafted 10 in one of our fantasy leagues, and I got James Cook of Buffalo, and I have him number 10, tallying a career high rushing and yards per game. You know, since then, the Bills have upgraded at the wide receiver position. They bring in DJ Moore from Chicago, and that success, I think, prevents defenses from keying in on Cook. Cook was a big part of that offense last year. With Moore now in that offense, there's less pressure on Cook, so he could, as you would say, cook. You know, just like Russell
11: Wilson. James Cook.
10: Number 11. And he's cooking in Philly. That is Saquon Barkley. And last year, well, not so much. He took a step back. I said it was going to happen with the running back situation.
11: Yes, you did.
10: He got a lot of carries in 2024. That was the year they went to the Super Bowl. Well, he took a step back. And I think that had a lot to do with it, him getting the rock previous season. Sean Mannion comes in as the offense coordinator. I'm going to be interested to see how they operate that running game. But again, he would be a solid 11. And then at number 12, well, I had him at number 12, Ashawn Jeanty in Las Vegas. He's taking a step back. I had a 12A and a 12B. Yep. Well, with Jeanty being injured, I'm going to put A.J. Brown now at 12. And A.J. Brown's one of those players who comes over from Philly. I don't know if there's going to be any drama. I doubt it because A.J. Brown was all about drama in Philly. But I don't know that that's going to happen with New England. Of course, you got Mike Vrabel in that situation. So I'll be interested to see how that plays out. But certainly, he's going to help out Drake May. And I think he sees a lot of May's targets this year. Who are your top 12, Mr. Tripp?
11: Well, Hall of Famer certainly has given us a lot of food for thought. My top 12, I'm going to start off with Jahmyr Gibbs, number one. I think all over the board at number one. Number one in every draft, except for the 1-2 quarterback draft, where I picked number one, and my first pick was Josh Allen. When you can start two quarterbacks, you go for Josh Allen. There you go.
10: Oh, yeah.
11: And he's the top quarterback, but you'll notice we did not mention him in the top 12. There is no reason why you should be taking a quarterback in the top 12. Maybe tail end of round two. Maybe, but just saying that, okay? Number two on my list, I'm going to go Bijan Robinson. And again, I think one of the things is Robinson's going to have to really support that offense. Because a quarterback play in Atlanta is going to be a huge question mark. Tua, do we really believe in him? He got injured and he's performed so badly. Michael Penix Jr., he was injured last year late. He's coming back from an injury. They basically are going to turn the offense over to Penix if they want to. Bijan is the guy to have, though. He's going to be great and he'll be at number two on my list. Number three, I'll go with Ja'Marr Chase. You talked about Cincinnati, Mike, and I think you brought up a good point. Chase still got the numbers. Burrow has got to have a good season. Let's not forget, Joe Flacco came in last year, and that's one of the reasons why Ja'Marr Chase had such good numbers, and Cincinnati did okay with Flacco. Now, given the choice, you'd rather have Burrow. Flacco, they re-signed him in the offseason. They think he's going to be good, and I think that quarterback play was what you were questioning last year with Ja'Marr Chase and Chase Brown, too, for that matter. Number four, I've got Puka Nacua in Los Angeles. I love him, and I think the Rams are getting a lot of love, so let's put him at number four. Number five, Justin Jefferson, Minnesota. And I think this is a case of a player overcoming a quarterback, because last year, quarterback play was awful. And I said Jefferson took a step back. I still believe in him. You know, top five is nothing to sneeze at. And I think Kyler Murray, if they could get together, actually it would give Murray his best receiver since Larry Fitzgerald. And that was a long time ago. I got Christian McCaffrey at number six. I don't know if I believe in the 49ers this year. I mean, last year I was not a huge proponent of Brock Purdy, and I really was not thinking we're going to get much out of McCaffrey. And I was really not on the 49ers. The wide receiver situation is still abysmal in San Francisco. McCaffrey's going to be the guy to carry that team. But again, number six overall, if he falls to you there, I mean, you can't go wrong. Jonathan Taylor, another situation, and you mentioned it. It was like the tale of two halves when he was there with Daniel Jones. He was cooking, and he was a great running back. I had him on a couple teams, and he was just dominating for me last year. Daniel Jones got injured, and the Colts kind of floundered. I think Daniel Jones, if he's back and can stay healthy this year, it will help them because I think he solidifies the quarterback situation. I mean, let's be realistic. Anthony Richardson, yeah, okay. They got to go to him. They got big problems. Big problems. Jackson Smith and Jigba for the Seattle Seahawks at number eight. I really no surprise there. JSN was an all-purpose guy. You mentioned the fact that they have a running back issue. I mean, Jadarian Price is there, and Sam Darnold is still there, but I think they're going to be a pass-heavy offense. And that's one of the things I think Seattle is going to need. They're going to need a big season from JSN. He got a lot of love on one of the episodes of Hard Knocks. We were talking about him and how good of a player he is and how coachable he is, too. Number nine is Amon-Ra St. Brown. Oh, we love him in Detroit. He is great. I think Jamar Gibbs and St. Brown, you know, that's two of the top 10 players, and they're playing for you. And yeah. Jared Goff. Not bad. Dan Campbell. I mean, Detroit's hungry. It's going to be interesting to see what happens this year. If they can get Pacheco healthy, and that's the key, that could help them, and they could go a long way. But again, they're playing in the NFC North, and let's be realistic. There's Detroit. There's Chicago. Am I forgetting anybody? I mean, let's be realistic. Am I forgetting anybody? Right. Yeah, it's out. Number 10, Chase Brown for Cincinnati. Chase Brown was able to do, and you know, you talk about how well Jamar Chase did last year. Chase Brown was able to put up really good numbers, and you can't go wrong with him at number 10. Number 11, Brock Bowers, tight end for the Las Vegas Raiders. Brock Bowers will be receiving from Kirk Cousins. For how long? yeah, I know. How long?
10: Fernando Mendoza.
11: For now. Brock Bowers, injuries last year. I was really high on him last year, and he disappointed me. But Brock Bowers at number 11, again, you pick him, you're set for tight end. Now, that's something to think about. And the other tight end who is probably going to go early is Trey McBride for Arizona. And the reason for that is because Jacoby Brissett, he had a great connection with McBride last year. They were kicking butt at the end of the season. Number 12, we'll go with C.D. Lamb for the Dallas Cowboys. I know people are going to look at their radios and their computers right now, and they're going to be shocked at what I have to say. Folks, the Dallas Cowboys could be one of the teams playing for the NFC Championship this year. I'll tell you something. Dallas, the defense last year is what killed them. Their offense was really good. And if that can stay healthy and they can stay healthy on that offense, and CeeDee Lamb is a monster. And I've already drafted him in one league. I got him in the Best Buy league at number 10, and he came to me at number 10. So that is my top 12, Mike. And we do disagree. We do vary and stuff. We had talked about this on the podcast that you had a 12A and a 12B. Ashton Jeanty was in there. This injury with Ashton Jeanty, I kind of wonder, is this going to be one of those injuries that affects his season? And let's face it, we're talking about a team that just changed quarterbacks. Clint Kubiak is now the head coach. This is a team that's going to struggle. The question is Ashton Jeanty, and he's a warrior, he's going to want to get in there, he's going to want to play, but is he going to do more damage? Is he going to try and rush himself back? And I think that's what will happen, and it could lead to a worse injury or more time banged up. I think that was the situation with Bowers last year. Remember, Bowers got injured, and then Bowers came back, and he kept re-injuring, and he wasn't playing. He'd come out of games, that kind of thing. I think same thing is happening. But on the positive side, Las Vegas is setting themselves up for future success, because I think in the AFC West, the Kansas City Chiefs, they still have Patrick Mahomes, but he's coming off an injury, and that team is not what they used to be. You look at the other teams in the West. I mean, the Los Angeles Chargers, Mike McDonald is the offensive coordinator, and Jim Harbaugh, that team is going to be ready to roll, and I think they'll be a playoff team. That AFC West is going to be tough. If the Raiders can turn things around, Las Vegas is going to love it, love having a winner there. Really
10: well. Yeah, I think we definitely were on Brock Bowers high on him last year. But of course, we did not expect the Raiders' performance with Carroll and that whole thing. We did not see that coming one bit, no. I don't think, out of Las Vegas. So, which is why in fantasy, what carries over the trends, everybody says, well, because of this player, he didn't do well. Well, that's not always the case. They end up surprising. They flip their script, so to speak. So big change that's needed in Las Vegas as we continue here on Sunday with the Fantasy Celtics, the Fantasy Football Draft Special. Let's talk about the Fantasy Blueprint. And after your first two rounds, I think you should either have two running backs, two wide receivers, or a running back wide receiver. Round three, this is where you go with the best player available. Maybe it's the elite tight end, although, you know, a lot of people on Trey McBride for that pick. I don't know if Trey McBride's the answer. He may work in your league. Again, I just don't know if you want to go with the tight end there. Same with the quarterback. Maybe the play would be to go later in a draft for a quarterback. You know, a lot of people, you know, you mentioned two quarterback league. Maybe you got to go earlier than you want to, but it might be the case to try a quarterback late if you don't like the top five quarterbacks or they come off the board too quick. Let's face it, they're overvalued sometimes, and we see them picked. We've been in a league. Well, we know our sister stations. They scoop up quarterbacks early and often, and sometimes that might not be the best way to go. So that's what I'm looking at here. Round 7, 8, that's where you go for a quarterback. It's also the spot where you're going to find sophomore wide receivers, and they're going to be flourishing at that spot. Breakout candidates, of course. And then if you're looking at the running back, maybe you want to attack a running back once again in that middle round. You stack the deck at wide receiver and running back at those spots. And then 12 or 13 is when you go on a flyer player, maybe. We say last round, if it's 15 or 16, defense kicker. It's not a bad idea if you want to go defense earlier, like round 12 or 13, and then you want to come back with a kicker. Not always the worst case scenario. You know, we always say it on this show, you zig when everybody else zags. So that might be the play where you can still pick up a decent defense, but you're not giving up too much value. Agree with me, Tripp, or would you go a little bit different?
11: Mike, I agree with everything you said. I think this year, though, especially, said it right off the bat, running back is back. So you've got to think, in order to have a realistic chance to be successful this year, you've got to be able to get two running backs in the first four rounds. And I say that because the best would be running back, wide receiver, running back, wide receiver. But I say that's a best case scenario. Again, depending on when you draft. If you're on either end of the draft, you're going to be sitting there for a while. The problem is you can either start the run or you can sit there and watch it go by. And I saw that in the Best Buy League the other night. Tight end run started because I did not get on the tight end run, and the tight end run started and I was out. I mean, my tight ends are terrible. That's why I got dinged on. The other thing is you'll get a quarterback run in that middle part. You want to start the quarterback run. And if they start the quarterback run, jump on the train, baby. You're in the middle. Easier because you're not going as long. When you're on the ends, you've got a long time to wait. The other thing I'm going to say is, and this is always a good thing, and I found it to be very helpful, especially on the one draft, because I almost got caught without getting a pick in. Make sure you've got a couple of players in your queue. You gotta have somebody, because that way they're not gonna take the first one on the ADP list. They're gonna take somebody in your queue. And that way you'll get somebody who you like. Cortland Sutton is the guy who was in my queue, and oh, I got him. I also got Rip. They said that was the worst draft pick I had and killed me on it because it was high among the ADP. And I think last but not least, Mike, we got to say this. Do not listen to draft grades. Yep. Don't care.
10: Yeah.
11: Because I'm going to tell you something. If you get a good grade in the draft, that means you just sat there and followed the ADP. If you get a bad grade on the draft, you drafted who you wanted to, and you took some chances. That's the bottom line. Now, you should have a C draft, honestly. B's good, A's great, D, not so good. Mike, have you ever seen an F draft?
10: I have not.
11: Anybody ever get an F draft?
10: Yahoo wants to be a site that tends to grade you a little bit more stricter. And I think one league I got a C minus. I think the year that I was in the Best Buy league with you, that was, I think, my worst grade that I've ever had. But no, I've never seen an F. I think you would have to do some bizarre picks to get an F.
11: Pick a kicker in the first round, a defense in the second round. That's right. What you do. To get an F, because if you're picking with the ADP, you know, you get a C because you're following what they're telling you to do. But I mean, again, we could go into this ad nauseum. We got to talk locals. So we're going to get into the Jets, Giants and Eagles, and we'll talk about fantasy with that too. And we'll give a little more information in terms of drafting, but the Hall of Famer is running the show now. I think we talked about it on Sunday with the Sultans
10: because
11: you hadn't gotten the promotion when we did our last show last year.
10: Right.
11: Well, yeah, we no longer have to deal with the program director being obnoxious and telling us what to do because the program director is the Hall of Famer.
10: Hall of Famer.
11: For a Hall of Famer program director.
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10: 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You've got Sunday with the Fantasy Sultans. We are here for you. And by the way, we'll be back next week with our show at the same time. So it'll be a half an hour, not an hour, but we'll be back here at 11 a.m. And we're looking forward to it with you. All right, let's start with the local teams. And of course, the New York Giants, well, they seem to be the most promising of the local teams. Big coaching splash in the offseason, picking up Baltimore's John Harbaugh. And, you know, Harbaugh is expected to turn this team around. And while they may not make an immediate turnaround, they have a squad that can compete. And they're going to make some noise, I believe. And one of their strengths of the running game just got even stronger with the acquisition of Najee Harris, former Pittsburgh and Los Angeles running back. Now, they also bolstered their receiving core by picking up Odell Beckham Jr. I think the biggest concern for them is Jackson Dart. He's got to remain healthy. He took a big hit in the first preseason game against Minnesota. This is concerning if you're a fan, of course. You know, you don't want to see your quarterback always going into the blue 10. It's also concerning if the NFL doesn't trust Jackson Dart because he went immediately into that blue 10 after taking that big hit. You got to wonder if the NFL is really trusting the concussion protocol with Jackson Dart. Are they playing it too safe with him?
11: That's what Jackson Dart is saying. They're wanting him to change. I think Giant fans want to keep Dart on the field. Again, I don't think it's like it was last year with Russell Wilson. I think Jameis Winston has shown in the preseason, now again, regular season will be different. Famous Jameis has shown he can run the offense if need be, and I think that is good. I think Cam Scataboo coming back is going to help the running game for the Giants. You've got Tyrone Tracy, although rumors are Tracy's on thin ice there. The receiving core, yeah, that's going to be a real question on that receiving core. Again, you got Malik Nabers, but he's coming back from injury too. OBJ, he's a piece in that, and I think he's a good locker room guy. And, of course, one of the reasons he went to the Giants was because he liked working with John Harbaugh in Baltimore. He generally enjoyed working with him. Let's flip it to the other side of the ball. Remember, the Giants made a splash in the draft. They got a couple of good players defensively. They are stacked. They got rid of Dexter Lawrence. They had traded him to Cincinnati, and that was a big trade right before the draft, but they got Cincinnati's first-round pick off of that. I think this Giant defense is going to be good. Again, the secondary has been a problem the last couple of years. I think the secondary may be improved. Listen, this team under John Harbaugh is not going to quit. You look at their preseason practices at Greenbrier in West Virginia, a spot where I've stopped and stayed numerous times. When I said Greenbrier, I'm like, I know exactly where they are. I've said this to you, if the Giants are playing meaningful football after Thanksgiving, I'll take that as a win. You look at that NFC East, Washington's a mess. Their offensive line is terrible. The Eagles, you don't know what you're going to get, but I'm telling you, it could turn real quick on Nick Sirianni. Dallas is going to be good. If the Giants get blown out by Dallas, which it could happen in week one, because the following week they go to Los Angeles. And the Giants 0-2, not going to be fun. Let us wait and see, and let's keep our fingers crossed here. But you're right about Jackson Dart. I think his health is going to determine how good this team is this year.
10: Staying in the NFC East, the Philadelphia Eagles are hoping they can improve upon last season. But once again, it's another offensive coordinator change. They're 5 of 5 in offensive coordinator changes under Nick Sirianni. You know, if we're skeptical about the Eagles, it's got to be the new hire of Sean Mannion. No doubt he could help smooth out the rough edges that was in Philadelphia's passing game. But it's a big change on how they operate under Jalen Hurts. And while they move away from A.J. Brown, there was drama around him. You know, the receiving core might be suffering a bit of a setback with Mekhi Lemon and that injury that he's had. And I've seen some preseason games out of the Eagles. They just were not clicking on all cylinders. But again, it's preseason.
11: Listen, it's Philadelphia. And I hate to say it, it's all about the Eagles. Eagles. Doesn't matter. 12 months of the year, it's about the Eagles. And there's going to be a lot of pressure on Nick Sirianni this year. There's going to be a lot of pressure on this Eagle team. Once again, they've changed offensive coordinators. This is a team that won the Super Bowl a couple of years. High expectations in Philadelphia. Question is, Jalen Hurts. And that's where a lot of the talk has been. A.J. Brown, that relationship took a hit this year. And that could be why Brown is now playing for New England. I mean, it was the worst kept secret that the Eagles were shopping him. And he was going to go to New England. By the way, that was one of the stories that Diana Rossini broke. Just saying. That's all. Just saying. Okay. That defense is still going to be good. I think the Eagles can do enough, but if it goes badly, Nick Sirianni could be in some trouble this year. I think the expectations are so high in Philadelphia. For them to live up to the expectations, I think it's going to be very, very difficult.
10: It is Sunday with the Fantasy Celtics, the Fantasy Football Draft Special right here on Fox Sports Radio New Jersey, Fox Sports Radio Jersey Shore, FoxSportsRadioNewJersey.com. Let's go to the New York Jets. Sorry, Jeff fans,
11: we have to.
10: But once again, they are the seller of the local teams. Well, you know what? I don't know. It's a new year. We'll see what happens. It's year two of the Aaron Glenn era. You know, they bring in Geno Smith. We touted him last year in fantasy saying he was going to be great, and he wasn't. A lot of people on him as a sleeper pick this year. could be a different scenario being in a different team, like we've said about Kyler Murray. So we'll see what happens there. But Breece Hall is a good part of that offense. Garrett Wilson is a big chunk of that receiving core. And of course, you know, they have a new tight end, Kenyon Sadiq. So I think there's some excitement for Jet fans. But again, what do we say about the Jets? It's the Jets.
11: All you got to do is just wait 5 minutes and the Jets will do something stupid. Talk about coaches on a hot seat. Aaron Glenn is on a hot seat this year. I don't care what Woody Johnson says. Aaron Glenn has got to come in and has got to show some improvement because that team was god-awful last year. And they were embarrassed on national TV. I remember that Thursday night game. They just looked awful. It started with the quarterbacks. I mean, Justin Fields was terrible last year. You just kind of wondered, were they going to get through the season and get a quarterback? Well, they didn't get a quarterback this year. The quarterback they got was Geno Smith. What's old is new. And again, you look at that division, you know, New England and Buffalo. The Jets, they should be able to beat Miami. And you don't know what's going to happen with Buffalo because of a new coach. If you're a Jet fan, you've got to have some hope. Hopefully Aaron Glenn can do better. The question is, what is better? Has he got to get 500? If he gets 500, he might get another year.
10: But he's taking him to the promised land, so he says.
11: Yeah, okay. And the promised land is what? What is the promised land, Mike? Are you talking about the promised land? What's that park up in New Jersey? The castle, the fantasy castle. You know what I'm talking about? I'm in North Jersey. Yeah, that one. That's where he's gonna take him. Like, I don't know. You know, short drive from Florham Park. I don't know. If you're a Jet fan, you've got to hope they do something this year, and we shall see. I mean, if Geno can play better, but of course, his offseason choices ain't exactly not a lot of confidence. Who had a worse offseason? Was it Geno Smith or Tony Romo?
10: Well, I mean, who benefited from that situation. J.J. Watt.
11: I'm just saying, who had a worse offseason? Because every time you turn around, Geno Smith was getting in trouble.

0: NFL.com and check on the line for the Jets for over-under wins this year. That, to me, seems interesting.
1: Yeah, I said that was the promised land, I think.
0: Listen, I'll work on that.
1: How about a few fantasy players that you want to target from the locals, and who are you avoiding? Just toss out a few.
0: From the Giants, I think Jackson Dart. Well, here's the problem, Mike. The area that we are in and this program is heard, you're going to have a lot of people targeting Dart. He is going to be taken earlier. Cam Scataboo, going to go early. Let's face it. I'll tell you a player who I'm targeting, who I like, and I want to try and get. Isaiah Likely. He's the tight end for the Giants. I think he's going to be a good second receiver, and he may get a lot of targets, especially given the injuries to the wide receivers. You don't know what you're going to get with Odell Beckham Jr. On the Jets, I think Sadiq, the tight end, is really, he's somebody to look for. On the Eagles, of course, you got Saquon Barkley. You know who's not getting a lot of love is Dallas Goedert. And yeah. I really think he's somebody who could surprise you, and you're looking for a tight end latter part of the draft, rounds 10 through 13, as a second tight end. I don't think he's that bad. Lemon is a guy who, with the injury, he's a risk. You got to balance the risk-reward. And if you can get Lemon in the 10th round, that's not bad.
1: I like Scataboo. I think he's a player that ends up being a top fantasy scorer in the NFC East with running backs. Everybody's going to worry about the running back dead zone from 4 to 7. Scataboo falls into that range, but you know what? You're going to get a quality running back there, so I believe that you'll get a lot out of him. Devontae Smith in Philadelphia, I like him. The numbers tell you that he's worked the wide receiver 25 in PPR points, and I think he's in the company of Jaylen Waddle and DJ Moore. He eclipsed 1,000 yards last season for the third time in his career. AJ Brown is gone, so I think he's going to benefit from that. Yeah, you mentioned Dallas Goedert. I like him as well in that offense. Players I'm avoiding, I'm going to say two New York wide receivers. First, I'm going to say Malik Nabers. Now, look, I like Nabers, but he's overvalued where he is, and he's coming off a big injury, and I'm not so sure that he's going to perform up to standard. So I don't know that he has had enough reps with Jackson Dart. They need those two players to be healthy for the Giants to be successful. So I think Nabers is somebody that I would avoid. I'm also going to avoid Garrett Wilson. Now, I like the New York Jets wide receiver, but where he's at, I don't like the spot that he's being taken. They moved on from Aaron Rodgers and Justin Fields. Geno Smith, and we mentioned him. Do we really think they've gotten better in the quarterback department? The jury's out. But again, I'm not going to want to take a gamble on Garrett Wilson.
0: And Mike, sometimes the best move you make is not the one that you take. It's the one you don't take.
1: Yep.
0: You know, in terms of a radio station, it's the songs you don't play don't hurt you. It's the songs you play that hurt you. So it's the same thing. The players you take can hurt you. By the way, Team Futures.
1: You got it.
0: Jets plus 1,700. Bet 10 to win $180 to win the AFC East. However, they are third choice. The fourth choice, Miami Dolphins plus 4,000. Bet 10 to win $410.
1: Ooh.
0: There you go. The Patriots are plus 140. Bills are minus 135.
2: 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All that and more as the Fantasy Football Draft Special with the Fantasy Sultans continue.
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7: Let's talk about players to target and avoid. Trip, who are you looking at?
8: Omarion Hampton. Omarion, my wayward son. There we go. Number one sleeper. Again, one of the things I would target him. I like him in that offense. I like him with Mike McDaniel. You talked about Devon Achane. That was the usage. He'll be the guy on that offense for that usage. So you want to grab him. Another guy that I think is going to surprise this year and you may want to target, Alec Pierce of the Colts. Now, he's got an injury. And he's still on IR. He's still on the PUP list, but he's supposed to be activated. They gave him a big contract, and he led all NFL wide receivers in yards per catch for a second straight season. Listen, the Colts got rid of Michael Pittman. This is the guy to get. And take him ahead of Cortland Sutton, Brian James Jr., and Jameson Williams. Last but not least, George Kittle for 49ers. I don't necessarily say you draft him and don't get anybody else. Draft him, but get somebody else to back him up. He's supposed to be making the trip to Australia, but he's coming off an Achilles injury. And that's George Kittle. I know that. He's going to be a monster. He's somebody I'm targeting. But again, for the right price and at the right time.
7: I am looking at Baltimore running back Derrick Henry. Yes, the ageless wonder keeps producing after 30. He rushed for over 1,400 yards and 10 or more touchdowns. A great round two pickup. Other running backs I'm looking at, Travis Etienne Jr. of New Orleans, Los Angeles's Omarion Hampton. You mentioned him. I think we're a year too early on him, Trip. Jonathan Brooks in Carolina, if he could stay healthy, he's had back-to-back ACL tears. Kyle Manungai of Chicago, and I like Jacksonville's Bashaal Tuten from the running backs. Christian Watson in Green Bay, I like him. He's coming back from a torn ACL. He averaged over 10.5 fantasy points in PPR leagues. That was 16th best in the wide receiver department. Carnell Tate in Tennessee, he's another one I think you got to look at as a sleeper pick late. He can emerge as the true number one wide receiver, and there's a lot of upside here. Cam Ward is another one. A new offense coordinator, Brian Daboll, coming over. He loves Wando Robinson. He hasn't closed the door on Calvin Ridley either. So, you know, those guys in Tennessee might be there, but you take a look at the path for Carnell Tate. His path at the wide receiver number one, it's clearly in reach. Amika Buga, Ladd McConkey, Jackson Smith, and Jigba, they were all questioned as a wide receiver number one coming out of college. Well, I think Tate is one. How about a couple of avoids?
8: Listen, this is one you and I both disagree on. Bashaal Tuten, the Jaguars. And here's the reason. He was not good last year. He was given every opportunity to unseat Travis Etienne. He did not do well. He was a true touchdown vulture. But the Jaguars brought in Chris Rodriguez from the Commanders to compete for the starting job. He's going to really cut in. I'm not sure I'm on the Tuten train this year. The other person I would really kind of want to avoid, Xavier Worthy of the Chiefs. He has been a major disappointment. Injury prone. Last year's season was terrible. He's got to show me something. And again, you know, we were talking about this with Christian McCaffrey. You know, he had so many injuries. Worthy injured his shoulder last year, was never the same. I'm not sold on Worthy. In fact, I'm really not sold on Chiefs wide receiving corps.
7: I mentioned him a little bit early on. Running back Chase Brown in Cincinnati. He's one I'm avoiding. His production during the first seven games of last year raised concern for fantasy owners. He's averaged just 10 PPR points per game, failed to live up to his ADP going into the season. He finished a lot better last year, but, you know, basing expectations on late performances, that doesn't always translate, like I mentioned, over to the following year. He ranked ahead of Derrick Henry, Jeremiah Love, and others. I think it's a little bit too much for that Bengals offensive line. How about Drake London in Atlanta? 110 targets.
8: Hate the Drake.
7: Hate the Drakes in each of his four seasons. Uncertainty at the quarterback position. I think it's going to be Tua. Michael Penix Jr. hasn't really shown me much. And then tight end Trey McBride in Arizona. I like him, but I just don't know if you're going to take him in round three, because that's where he is going in most leagues. We've seen it before where tight ends just don't perform. He was well, and I think that Jacoby Brissett will do good for Arizona. But again, we're putting a lot of stock into a tight end, which there are a lot of question marks in Arizona. As we continue on our fantasy football draft special, let's get into some fantasy tips here. And I'm going to tell you right now, I don't think you should skimp on wide receivers in your draft. It is hard to find a quality wide receiver on waivers. At running back, you could definitely find a handful of players on leagues. We've seen it where you find a diamond in the rough. Wide receivers on waivers, they're hit and miss. So I think you've got to prioritize them. You should also prioritize players in high scoring offenses. I can think of a few high flying offenses right away. Detroit, we're not counting last season. Jared Goff, Jahmyr Gibbs, Amon-Ra St. Brown. The Rams in Los Angeles, you know, Matt Stafford, Puka Nacua, Kyren Williams, Davante Adams. Kansas City, Patrick Mahomes, Kenneth Walker, Rashee Rice. Those are those players that you want to key in on. We talk about ADP, throw that out after the first five or six rounds, because at that point, that's where you're just picking a name out of the air and saying, hey, is this guy going to be good or not? I don't know that you need to follow an ADP by the book. Locking into one strategy, you got to be flexible in a draft. I know a lot of people go in with a blueprint and they stick with it. That could work or that could hurt you. You got to adapt to the draft board as it goes.
8: That's the problem with mock drafts. That is the problem with mock drafts because even if you have everybody picking, most of the time they're going to go with what the top picks are ADP. They're not going to vary it any. And I think that that's one of the reasons why I don't like to mock draft. I did a mock draft the other night. I bowed out of it because I got fed up. And I'm like, are you guys kidding me? And the funny part of it was I ended up getting a B on the draft. Now, it was a mock draft, so it's going to go away. Don't be concerned about the grades. We get high grades. We get low grades. It's all about being in the playoffs where you make your money. All right, you got one more. Go ahead.
7: I got actually two more. What I want to say is bring a current cheat sheet to your draft. Don't bring a fantasy magazine. I think I joked around with you a couple of weeks ago back in August. I was at the grocery store and I saw a fantasy magazine on the rack. And I was like, hey, we know a guy who used to bring a fantasy magazine to the draft.
8: Oh, man.
7: And that fantasy draft magazine was printed in July.
8: No.
7: You don't want to trust that because a lot of information has changed from then. And another thing is, I think you put yourself in a risky situation when you get a DUI. I am talking about drafting under the influence. We've all been there. You want to have a few beers. You want to have a good time. But guess what? It could impair your fantasy decision. Don't overdrink. Don't have a DUI. It could ruin your season. The fantasy Celtics will come and personally put points on your license, your fantasy license.
8: Hey, listen, you do not want to become the fantasy podcast chew toy like our buddy Mac. You do not want to become the chew toy. You're right about DUI. I mean, I'd like to have a beer now, granted.
7: No. There's a difference between having a beer and having
8: it's a Foster's. It's a Foster's oil can. I'm going to have a beer. I'm having a beer, baby. And that's what I'm doing. There's a tendency sometimes for people to party at fantasy draft, and you really can't do that. You really can't. Hey, speaking of partying, FoxSports.com has lines for the Super Bowl. You can check them out, and we will use those lines during the season. Are you ready for our Super Bowl, our AFC championship game, NFC championship game, Super Bowl picks?
7: Oh, yes. I am ready.
8: We're going to go NFC, and I'm getting on the bandwagon, baby. I'm riding the bus. The Rams.
7: Donald
8: just came back. I think the Rams. And I'm going to stick with what I said before, Dallas Cowboys. Now, it pains me to say that, okay? In the NFC, though, I think the Rams are going to go to the Super Bowl in their home stadium on Valentine's Day. The AFC, I think this is going to be a surprise to you. I got the Houston Texans, and I've got the Los Angeles Chargers. I think both teams can catch fire. Houston's defense is, if they can be as good as they were last year, they could really dominate. I think the Houston Texans will go to the Super Bowl on Valentine's Day.
7: I agree with you about the Rams. I'm going to stay with them as the darling in the NFC. And then I'm going to say it's now or never for the Bengals. And I'm going to say it's Cincinnati. So it might be a replay of 56 all over again. I'm going to go the Rams in Cincinnati. Yeah. Hey, we are just getting started here on Sunday with the Fantasy Celtics. We will be back next week. We will be ready to talk more locals as we gear you up. Of course, two big games are happening before we get back to you. That's right. We've got Seattle and New England kicking off the season on Wednesday. Then we've got the San Francisco 49ers and Rams doing the international game. That'll be the Thursday night game on Netflix, which we are looking forward to as well. Yours truly, the Hall of Famer. His linebacker, Luke Kuechly, will be calling that game.
8: That's right.
7: Along with Noah Eagle. So,
8: We're
7: looking forward to that matchup as well. So we wanted to prepare you for your draft. Maybe you drafted already. Maybe you haven't. But we are here to help you. And we'll be here to help you throughout these next 18 weeks of the NFL season. We are the Fantasy Celtics.
8: And you are not.
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3: Game clock in the stadium. However, the statement and video did not address why the game clock on the TV telecast showed the time had expired before the Western Michigan player touched the ball. Number 16, Michigan completed its second Hail Mary attempt for a 13-12 victory over Western Michigan. Also last night, number 11, LSU over Clemson, 51-10. Baseball right now at Cincinnati. Reds lead Milwaukee 3-0 in the bottom half of the third inning. I'm Isaac Lowenkron.
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21: 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He's got room at the 40. 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

0: is back, baby, and we're breaking it down for you on this Fox Football Sunday. Rich Hornberger, Buck Rising, hanging out here with you. Underdog is putting $1 million in your account. 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Speaking of underdogs, Rich, we opened the show talking about this Michigan-Western Michigan debacle last night. And Western Michigan was a 27.5 point underdog. The Wolverines able to escape 13-12 with a win over the Broncos in Kyle Whittingham's Michigan debut. Now, we've talked about the situation regarding the review and the time put back on the clock that allowed Michigan to execute that final Hail Mary in miraculous fashion. You saw Michigan rush the field, which I thought was kind of crazy. Rich, I don't know, maybe the moment, they got caught up in the moment, the tension of it, because it would have been a disaster by Whittingham's own admission. He was giving several quotes last night, quote, "We were flirting with disaster, and that would have been an epic loss." So maybe in a big house last night, the crowd felt compelled to just get out on the field and take a deep breath. I thought that was kind of crazy to see, first and foremost. But just the idea of Michigan struggling that mightily, and you were so correct to give Western Michigan their flowers today, and a disappointing outcome for them as far as the review and the final Hail Mary. But as far as Michigan goes this season, a lot to take away from that game. I did not expect them to be, you know, to look the way that LSU did necessarily, or Georgia or Ohio State yesterday, because we understand there's a little bit further of a learning curve here for the Wolverines. I would come away from that game being concerned about the future of this specific football team. And again, Bryce Underwood, the young quarterback, comes under the microscope.
1: Yeah. You know, there's no question that Bryce Underwood was one of the most bantied about recruits coming into college football a few years ago. I mean, I think his entrance into college football was only one-upped, I guess you would call it, by Arch Manning taking over the quarterbacking job at Texas, because that's how highly esteemed Bryce Underwood was. It came down to, you know, some famous and wealthy alumni at Michigan to help get him there. You know, the Dave Portnoy's of the world, the Tom Brady's of the world, that were helping with the recruiting process to get Underwood signed at the University of Michigan. And obviously things have transpired since then. The situation with the staff under Jim Harbaugh, the situation with his replacement, and now moving into the Whittingham era, as it started unceremoniously with a near loss to Western Michigan, which is just a payday game, a tune-up game for Michigan, a paycheck game for Western Michigan, and it almost spelled disaster for the Wolverines. So where are we now today with Michigan looking at the rest of their season? Well, I hate to spin this too positively, but I will, because I think if I were a college football coach, this is exactly what you need. Okay, you didn't lose the game. At the end of the day, wins and losses matter the most. Yeah, I get it. If you're in contention for a college football playoff come the end of the season, maybe a near loss, that result could hamper you if there is literally a debate over who needs to be team number 12 and who needs to be team number 13, just on the outside looking in to the college football season. But like, let's really, you could go undefeated from here on out. Nothing saying that you can't. You could be a one loss team, and that one loss can come to, you know, one of these Big Ten rivals that it'll ultimately look like a good loss down the stretch of the season, depending on who it is. And Michigan can still have something resembling an extremely successful season, even though you have this dubious start. The reason why I'm saying this is a good thing is because you still got the W, but it feels like a loss. It's the best of both worlds for a college football coach, because everything you said to them leading up to this matchup against Western Michigan, hey guys, don't be sleepwalking on this team. They could get you. Hey guys, even though it's an FCS opponent, look out. These are the things we need to worry about. Hey guys, I understand that we're more talented and we have better speed and better players on our roster, but this is football. And you know how it goes. If we're careless with the football and we're sluggish out the gates, they could jump all over us. And guess what? They did. And they did it for 60 minutes of the game, and a last minute Hail Mary bailed them out. So for the rest of the season, you could draw upon this experience and say, that's what happens when you're not ready. And so we escaped with a W. And honestly, if we're all being honest with each other, we probably shouldn't have, but we need to learn that lesson, and we need to use that tape, and we need to inspire better play around here. And if you don't, I don't know what is going to encourage a team to play better, but it's sort of the best of the worst news for Michigan here.
0: No, I was reading some of the quotes that came out of this from the Michigan postgame press conferences and the players that were made available to the media. One of the defensive ends, Dom Nichols, gave exactly the kind of quote, Rich, that you're talking about here. Quote, sick to my stomach is the way I explain my feelings about that game. That's a player that's resonating exactly the kind of messaging that a coach is going to try to get across, especially one in a situation like Kyle Whittingham, who's had great success at Utah, who comes in here after you mentioned the Jim Harbaugh fallout, the Sharon Moore fallout that's taken place over these last couple of years. And he's just got to find a way to, one, get this group of young men's attention, and two, stabilize a program that has just unreal expectations, not that far removed from winning a national championship, understanding the circumstances around that national championship. And this is the kind of thing that has to make you stand up and pay attention, a gut punch, whatever kind of cliche you want to use to kind of galvanize, to be the galvanizing force that you're talking about there.
1: Yeah, yeah. And look, it's uncomfortable. Those film sessions, you know, whenever Michigan does it, whether they convene on Sundays or oftentimes it'll be Monday, you break down the film in college football and you got to own it. You have to own all your mistakes, and there's going to be plenty to go around for Michigan heading into week two of their college football season, and you got to fix it. And so, look, like I said, do I think Michigan is the team that you saw in week one against Western Michigan? No. No, I don't. I think they're more talented than that. I think this team sleptwalked through the first quarter, maybe two quarters of this game, and they allowed a team who didn't really have a shot to believe in themselves. And again, credit where credit's due. The Western Michigan team that we saw take on UM at the Big House, they had a better plan. They knew exactly what they needed to do to execute in a game where they knew if we could just keep it close, we'll give ourselves a chance. Well, they did that and more. They even, you know, forced some turnovers. They controlled the clock. They were able to just have these lengthy drives that really played keep away, because the most dangerous part about Michigan is frankly that offense. And if you can just keep the ball away from all those playmakers, you can really set yourself up. And that's exactly what happened. So I think Michigan will rebound. I think this will turn out to be a better season than the forecasters may have you believe. And yeah, I think that was a perfect illustration of how you should feel after a game by Dom Nichols. The quote you just read, this idea that you got to eat this one. You got to feel sick for about 24, 48 hours. And then you got to bury this film and move on and learn from it. Because if you don't, it'll haunt you for the rest of the season.
0: And certainly as soon as week two, because number 10 Oklahoma is now going to the Big House in this next game. That's going to be such a critical test for them to make these kind of corrections, Rich, as far as the way that they were slow to start, because that was not the opposite case for the Sooners. John Mateer looked excellent in his first game out so far this season. Isaiah Satania continues to be one of the most electric playmakers in the country. That defense, Brent Venables is going to try and put Bryce Underwood in a blender if he can, which is, again, going to be an interesting part of that matchup. I wonder if there's one thing that you would like to see Michigan improve on ahead of that Oklahoma date. What would it be?
1: Well, really what it needs to be is third down defense. I mean, you got to find a way to put teams in situations where they're a little more one-dimensional on third down. The reason why Western Michigan had so much success is because they kept having these third and manageable opportunities. And when they were longer opportunities, they were still finding ways to convert. You got to be better on third down. It is, and again, this is probably distilling it to too simple of a discussion, because obviously you need to protect the football better. You cannot give a team three turnovers and expect to win. You just can't. That's turnovers are the biggest factor maybe in football. But third down defense, assuming that ball security doesn't become a season-long plague that Michigan has to deal with, third down defense is so crucial. You gotta find a way to get an offense off the field, get the ball back for your offense, and play the field position game and have things weigh in your favor. Otherwise, you just can't play. You can't play with the big boys. And Kyle Whittingham knows that. And Kyle Whittingham at Utah was known for that, Buck. We've watched plenty of Utes football over the years. He did such a good job in the trenches with his front seven. That was a nasty crew every year. You knew you were in for a fist fight every time you played against Utah and Kyle Whittingham's bunch on defense. And so he's got to instill that same ferocity on that Michigan defensive line, and then they'll shore things up. So they got to be better on third down.
0: We've got a number of college football games today. We've already talked about Louisville and Ole Miss just a little bit, but Rich has a game that he wants to focus on in particular, and maybe some lines courtesy of Underdog that we want to talk about as well. We'll do that coming up next on this Fox Football Sunday.
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8: Lombard smacks it in the air, deep toward right field. De Los Santos back toward the warning track, looking up. That ball's out of here. Bombs away, George Lombard Jr. Swinging a broken back grounder left side of the infield. Lombard circles over, fires on the run, and it's in-time victory for the Somerset Patriots.
7: 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We send you live to the ballpark. Here is the voice of the Patriots, Stephen Cusimano.
8: From UPMC Park in Erie, we welcome you to this broadcast of Somerset Patriots Baseball. The New York Yankees, AA affiliate, 33-29 in the second half, seeking a playoff run as they host and they visit the hosting Erie Seawolves, 42-40-22 in the second half. Welcome to Sunday Afternoon Baseball. I'm Stephen Cusimano in game number 132 of the Eastern League season. This is scheduled to be Somerset's final regular season game on the road, so they will not play again on the road unless they make the playoffs. Patriots entering today 2.5 games back of first place Reading, with 7 games left, including today. After this game, Somerset will head home and host Hartford, the team that it's hoping to host in a playoff game the following week. And after this week, this Erie team will visit Reading, a team that is hoping to clinch next week. And of course, Somerset will need some help from this Erie team, not just in terms of hopefully winning today, but also trying to beat Reading a little bit next week. For the Erie Seawolves, they enter today with a clinching scenario, so they're going to be reared up and ready to go. A team that has a magic number of 2. So Erie coming into the day 40-22. They lead the Eastern League standings by 5.5 games over the Chesapeake Bay Sox with seven remaining, meaning that a win and a Chesapeake loss would result in the Seawolves clinching the Southwest Division second half playoff berth that they've held pretty much since the start of the second half. So as that sets the stage here in Somerset, Patriots and Seawolves splitting their doubleheader yesterday, the Patriots winning the second game, losing the first one, enter today with an opportunity to win their first ever series at this ballpark. It's their sixth ever series at UPMC Park in Erie, and fifth ever series, that doesn't include the two championship series appearances, but an opportunity as they go into today, three wins in the first five games. If they win today, they'll have their first ever series win at UPMC Park. So with that setting the stage for Somerset, Cade Smith takes the ball for the second time this week and enters his 24th appearance, 23rd start with a 7-8 record, a 5.01 ERA. The lefty starts for the Erie Seawolves, Carlos Pena, making his 23rd appearance and his 19th start, 4.22 ERA and a 7-2 record for Pena. So the Patriots trying to go for the series win and back-to-back wins, entering an all-important final week of the regular season, trying to come from behind to qualify for the playoffs for the fifth year in a row. As for the rest of the Yankees minor league affiliates, it's been a good year, so they're all in contention for the playoffs. Single-A Tampa already clinched the playoff spot. Hudson Valley Renegades made it to the last week but ended up being eliminated and finishing in second place in the South Atlantic League Northern Division, entering their final regular season game today. And the Scranton Wilkes-Barre Railriders entered yesterday in a two-way tie for first place in the International League Northern Division. So a lot of playoff implications on the line between a Tampa team that's already playoff bound, a Somerset team that's hoping to be playoff bound, as is the team up in AAA Scranton Wilkes-Barre. So as we do every Sunday road game, this being the final Sunday road game of the regular season, let's take a look around the Yankees minor league system with this week's affiliate report. We hear from the broadcasters around the Yankees minor league system, and we'll start in Single A, where Nick Flamia has the report on the Tampa Tarpons.
3: After sweeping a rain-shortened five-game series in Jupiter, the Tampa Tarpons return home for their final regular season series, hosting the Dunedin Blue Jays. A Tuesday rainout forced the teams to try a doubleheader on Wednesday. Right-hander Tyler Boudreaux struck out five over a scoreless three innings before getting hit in the right arm by a line drive in the top of the fourth. Boudreaux was later placed on the seven-day injured list. Anthony Potestio, Dax Kilby, and Wilberson De Pena all homered as Tampa earned a rain-shortened 4-0 win in six innings before the intended second leg of the doubleheader was postponed. Potestio homered again in the first of two games on Thursday. Tyce Armstrong and Diego Castellanos also homered, while JT Etheridge held Dunedin to one run over five frames in a 5-3 victory. Righty Adinso Marquez then blanked the Blue Jays over a career-high 5 2/3 in a 2-0 win in the nightcap. Tampa took a season-best 10-game win streak into Friday night. Luke Pettit and Luis Escudero hit solo homers, but the Tarpons were defeated 6-3. Southpaw Justin West held Dunedin to two runs over five frames, but took the loss, snapping a streak of nine straight winning decisions. Righty Matthew Tippy logged another 1-2-3 relief inning. Since May 23rd, Tippy owns a .61 ERA, yielding just two earned runs over his last 25 outings. Here's manager Zach Wasserman.
9: I think he's done some good things with some grip adjustments and some usages, things that he can really exploit to entice some swings and misses and some weak contact. And he's been really, really good of getting ahead, knowing his strengths versus the hitter's weaknesses, and putting together good game plans from series to series. And always seems like he's ready to go, and always seems like he's filling up the zone and controls the running game really well, has a good presence about him, and definitely a guy that you want to give the ball to with some leverage with the game on the line.
3: Last night, righty Wyatt Parliament tallied a career-high seven strikeouts, but also allowed three home runs over 4 2/3. The Tarpons got first-inning RBI singles by Potestio and Luis Pueyo before they were held scoreless the rest of the way in a 6-2 loss. Righty Anthony Mehta will start today as Tampa looks to right the ship in the regular season finale. Tampa will host the Clearwater Threshers in Game 1 of the best-of-three Florida State League West Division Series on Tuesday night. With the Tarpons, I'm Nick Flamia.
10: The Hudson Valley Renegades have spent the final week of the 2026 regular season battling the Wilmington Blue Rocks in Delaware. Entering the week two games out of a playoff spot with six games to go, the Renegades had their week start off on a sour note with a 6-0 shutout loss in a rain-shortened five-inning game on Tuesday night and then a 5-0 shutout loss to the Blue Rocks on Wednesday. The Renegades bounced back, though, on Thursday with a 7-0 victory behind four pitchers led by Alan Facundo, who struck out seven across five innings, and a five-run top of the seventh inning, which was highlighted by home runs by Emmanuel Tejeda, Jackson Lovich, and David McCann. However, on Thursday night, a win by the Greensboro Grasshoppers eliminated the Renegades from playoff contention, And so Hudson Valley entered the weekend with nothing to play for in the standings. A 5-1 win on Friday night for Wilmington. Sean Paul and Jan getting the loss despite pitching okay. And a comeback attempt on Saturday fell short in a 5-3 defeat in a bullpen game opened by Danny Flatt. And so the Renegades come into play on Sunday, turning once again to right-hander Luis Cerna. Cerna enters the game, leading the South Atlantic League in ERA and strikeouts, as well as opponents' batting average and whip, making a strong case to be South Atlantic League Pitcher of the Year. He'll look to bolster that resume at 1:05 p.m. today against the Blue Rocks, before the Renegades head home to begin the offseason following today's game. Here's Renegades manager Aaron Bossy looking back on the 2026 season.
11: I think this year for the Hudson Valley Renegades and all the players and coaches that have been a part of it, this has been a huge season of growth. We struggled early on in the season, but the way we had played was so below our standard that it honestly brought the team closer together, and we were able to work harder and put our heads together on how we can right this ship. And I think we saw that into the second half where the team was ripping off a bunch of win streaks. And so it really is just a lot of growth and a lot of really good experience gained throughout the group as a whole.
10: With the Renegades, I'm Joe Vasile.
8: Entering the final week of the Eastern League season, the Somerset Patriots have continued to stay in the fight, winning three of their five games in their final road trip of the season versus the Erie Seawolves. The series got off to a very promising start with a 7-5 win on Tuesday, a game Somerset trailed 3-0 before a three-run sixth inning, and a highlight being Jace Avina's 20th home run of the year. Wednesday's game, another 8-6 win for Somerset, a game dominated by home runs. Core Jackson's first at the AA level, happening on the first pitch of the game. Josh Moylan hitting his 26th home run of the year, and the decisive shot in the game in the ninth inning, the 21st homer of the year from Kobe Morales. Then Saturday, a doubleheader split that started with the Patriots leading 4-0, but they ended up losing in extra innings 6-5. They righted that with a win in the nightcap, where they trailed 2-0. They scored four runs in the sixth inning on Josh Moylan's 27th home run of the season, which was the Patriots' 10th Grand Slam of the year and his second Grand Slam. In that game, Bryce Cunningham picked up his first AA win, throwing a complete game 7 innings and allowing 3 runs with 7 strikeouts. With the pitching continuing to be a strength for the Patriots over the past month and a half, pitching coach Dimitri Kokoris believes that being in the playoff hunt has benefited his pitching staff.
12: I think the playoff push helps tremendously. You know, whenever you kind of shift to a full-on team-oriented kind of approach, and like, this is an opportunity for a lot of these guys to get some experience postseason-wise and playoff-wise and playing games that have a lot of meaning, they get up for it, you know, and they find a way to, you know, find that extra gear. And, you know, these guys have worked really, really hard. Our staff's worked really hard. So it's nice to be able to kind of reap some of the rewards of that, you know, labor. And going forward, I'm just excited to see what's in store.
8: What's in store right now is one more game in Erie, Patriots going for a series win, and then they close out the regular season 6 games at home against the first half winners, the Hartford Yard Goats. They enter today 2.5 games back of first place Reading with the 7 remaining. With this look at the Somerset Patriots, I'm Stephen Cusimano.
13: Grant Wilkes-Barre tries to take 5 out of 6 from Lehigh Valley when play starts up on Sunday. Winners 16-0, 9-2, a 4-3 walk-off win on Thursday night, keyed by Oswaldo Cabrera.
14: Here's the 2-0. Crack bat, right side, that gets through the hole. Ellis rounding third. Play at the plate, not in time, and a walk-off single for Oswaldo Cabrera. The Rail Riders, a 4-3 victory.
13: 9-2 win on Friday, and ultimately an 8-6 loss to Lehigh Valley on Saturday. Some red-hot bats over the course of the week. Anthony Volpe, 10 hits in 17 trips to the plate. J.C. Ascara, 9 for 20. And Cabrera, 8 for 20. The New York Yankees signed Jared Kelnick, a former first-round pick, to a minor league contract during the last series. Kelnick has been the leadoff hitter virtually every game for Shelly Duncan since joining Scranton Wilkes-Barre. The Yankees, his third organization of 2026.
15: I've bounced around and I've had to meet, you know, new faces everywhere I've gone. But I've had one of the best years, like statistically, of my career. And that is like just really come down to like the confidence that I've like instilled in myself and that I've like focused on. And so I feel like I'm in a really good place to hear that information. I think sometimes players, when you're going through it, which every player does, like there's times where like that information isn't beneficial. And I think right now it's where I'm at in my career, like it's really good info.
13: After wrapping the set with the Iron Pigs on Sunday, Scranton Wilkes-Barre travels to Rochester for a Labor Day game, 4:05 first pitch Monday, a battle of the first and second place teams in the International League's second season. With the Rail Riders, I'm Adam Marco.
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8: 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Somerset bringing in Cade Smith, who started this series and was rock solid in his 23rd appearance and 22nd start of the year. Smith coming into today 7-8, 5.01 ERA with 109 strikeouts and 48 walks in a team-high 115 innings this year. In the series opener Tuesday, it was a no decision. 4 2/3 innings, 3 hits, 4 runs, 3 of which were earned. Gave up a home run to Zaire Hope and walked 3 batters, struck out 4 on 89 pitches, 56 strikes. On the other end for the Erie Seawolves this afternoon will be their lefty starter, Carlos Pena, who is a veteran at the AA level. 7th minor league season. Today will be his 74th career AA appearance. It's going to be his 24th this year, his 19th start of the season. Last time out was really good in Altoona. 5 scoreless, picked up his 7th winning decision of the season. But at home has had a much higher ERA than he has on the road. 5.83 ERA at this ballpark versus 2.41 in the road games that he's pitched this year. So something to look forward to as we get into today's starting lineups presented by TD Bank, America's most convenient bank, where it all starts with you, a more human way to bank. Somerset manager James Cooper enters game number 132 of the Eastern League season with this collection of 9 Patriots. Batting leadoff, the center fielder is Jace Avina. Batting second, the shortstop is Core Jackson. Second baseman Roderick Arias bats third. The Pritchard Industries cleanup batter of the game is right fielder DJ Gladney. Third baseman Kobe Morales bats fifth. Catcher Manny Palencia is hitting sixth. First baseman Josh Moylan bats seventh. DH Miguel Palma hits eighth. And the left fielder is Cole Gabrielson, rounding out the order in ninth as Cade Smith takes the ball for Somerset. That's a lineup that includes all 5 right-handed batters available for Somerset, along with 3 lefties and 1 switch hitter, Roderick Arias. For the Erie Seawolves, first-year manager Tony Cappicelli is trying to send his team to the playoffs by winning the second half. And they've got a magic number of 2, hoping they can win over Somerset and hoping that Chesapeake can lose to Portland. So they need some help from the Sea Dogs today. Patriots, of course, would be helped out if Chesapeake wins, because, well, then Erie wouldn't clinch and they'd have something more to play for when they visit Reading next week. Anyhow, Tony Cappicelli's lineup leads off with the shortstop, Peyton Graham. Batting second is the left fielder Zaire Hope, the top minor league prospect in the Tigers system. Third baseman EJ Exposito bats third. Batting fourth, the catcher Tyrone Lorenzo is batting cleanup. DH Isaac Pacheco is batting fifth. The right fielder is Roberto Campos. He's batting sixth. First baseman Clayton Campbell hit 7th. The center fielder is Seth Stevenson, hitting 8th. And rounding out the order in 9th is second baseman Theon Del Peña, as that's a lineup that includes 5 right-handed batters, 2 left-handed batters, and 2 switch hitters for the Erie Seawolves. By the way, the standings update presented by Char Burger, close by the ballpark on Route 202 in Raritan. Fast, fresh, and made to order. Fun for the whole family, Char Burger. Somerset coming into today with a very simple mission. Win, because they're 2.5 games behind Reading. 7 games to go. Fight and Phils enter today with a 35-26 second half record. They've lost back-to-back games. Somerset split yesterday's doubleheader, but has won 3 of 5 games this week. They're tied with Binghamton, both with records of 33-29. So the Patriots do need to also outwin Binghamton by 1 in these final 7 games, but means nothing if they can't outwin Reading by 3. Portland Sea Dogs still mathematically in the mix, so they have something to play for. They're 4.5 games back at 31-31 in the second half, all playing for the right to face the first half winners, the Hartford Yard Goats, who are 25-37. New Hampshire, mathematically eliminated from the Northeast Division second half, is 23-39, the league's worst overall record in the second half of the season. For the Erie Seawolves, they've been in command since the start of the second half, 40-22, 5.5 game lead over Chesapeake. They are playing for the right to face the Richmond Flying Squirrels, who won the first half but are 30-31 in the second half. So Somerset entering today, Cade Smith versus Carlos Pena here in game number 6 of 6 this week. Patriots wearing their alternate blue jersey tops today with Patriots and gray across the chest with the gray pants. Somerset helmet logo on the left sleeve and the Yankees primary logo on the right sleeve. And for the Seawolves, every Sunday home game, they wear their throwback jerseys. So they're not actual throwbacks because the team hasn't been around that long, but black jersey tops that have white numbering and white lettering on the back of the jerseys, white pants for the Seawolves in their throwback gear. For the Patriots entering today, again with their record of 33-29, they're also 70-61 overall this season. What's interesting for the Patriots is that that is the best overall record in their division this year. And they have an opportunity coming up pretty soon to clinch that best overall record because they have the best record by 3.5 games over the Portland Sea Dogs. So Patriots have had a very successful season start to finish, but trying to make it count for a playoff spot by the time it's all said and done. Somerset's 70-61 record, 3rd of 12 teams. Richmond is 2nd, 73-56. Erie is 1st with 76 wins and 54 losses. For a Patriots team that has had a long-standing tradition of success since being named the Yankees AA affiliate, going back to 2021, Patriots yesterday, they won their 70th game of the season, clinching 6 consecutive winning seasons since being affiliated with the New York Yankees. Over that span, too, Somerset has the best record in all of AA in the past 6 seasons, including this one, 457 and 341. Top 10 in the minors in ERA and home runs, leading all Eastern League teams, but just trying to make it stick for their 5th straight playoff appearance, potentially, for the Patriots. We'll take a look at our injury report brought to you by RWJ Barnabas Health, the official health care provider for the Somerset Patriots. For more information, visit rwjbh.org. As the Patriots haven't made many moves yet this week. After game 1 of the series, Chris Veach earned a save. He was sent down to High A Hudson Valley. And taking his spot on the active roster was Luis Durango, who is the Patriots outfielder not in the lineup today. That is the most recent move made. So Somerset's active roster standing at 28 players. So the Patriots coming off of a bittersweet series split yesterday in the doubleheader. After they lost the first game 6-5 in extra innings, they won the second game 6-3. But it really felt like a missed opportunity, where Somerset led the first game 4-0, and it wasn't tied until the final swing of the 7th inning. Tyrone Lorenzo with an RBI double that forced extras. Patriots scored 1 run. And then a set of walks in the bottom of the 8th inning gave Seth Stevenson the opportunity to win the game for the Seawolves. A bases-loaded 2-run single sunk Somerset 6-5 before they rebounded with a 6-3 win in the nightcap, highlighted by 2 home runs, Jackson Castillo's career-best 9th of the year, and Josh Moylan's 14th at AA, Yankees minor league leading 27th home run of the year. The big note in that game was Bryce Cunningham throwing his second complete game of the season and just his third double-A start. Cunningham went seven innings, three earned runs, six hits, seven strikeouts, and no walks on 78 pitches and 54 strikes. So if the game didn't end, he probably could have went even deeper. That was a big one because on a day where Somerset entered yesterday with the bullpen feeling a little bit taxed due to the five relievers they had to use on Friday, Cunningham came up big and made it so that the Patriots only used two relievers in the two games yesterday. That included Kevin Stevens, who left with an apparent injury. So Somerset's bullpen enters this series finale fresh, trying to win their first ever series here at UPMC Park. This is a team in Erie at Somerset in nine total series versus this team. They've only ever won one regular season series. It was April of 2022. Trying to win their first one since here at a ballpark that's haunted them in the past. But they can do it with a win today as Carlos Pena takes the mound versus Kate Smith after this on Fox Sports New Jersey.
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8: Series finale in Erie, the final of six games between the Somerset Patriots and the Erie Seawolves. Stephen Cusimano with you for this finale, where Somerset has an opportunity for a series win entering the final week of the regular season. They've won three of the first five versus Erie, a team that has an opportunity to clinch its playoff berth today with an Erie win and a Chesapeake loss. They're playing Portland down in Maryland right now. And if those two things happen, Erie will be celebrating by the end of today's game. Somerset's starting lineup that begins with Jay Savina, Core Jackson, Roderick Arias trying to desperately win and keep their playoff hopes alive. 2.5 games behind the Reading Fightin' Phils, who are the Phillies affiliate, currently visiting the Hartford Yard Goats. Somerset needs to outwin them by three in the final seven games, and that includes today. Starting on the mound, making his 23rd appearance, 19th start this year for the Erie Seawolves, is the AA veteran, lefty Carlos Pena, international free agent signing in 2019 from the Dominican Republic. In his seventh minor league season, making his 74th career AA appearance, and his 55th career AA start. Enters today, 4.22 ERA, 7-2 record, a 1.18 whip, with 106 strikeouts and 20 walks in 96 innings pitched. We'll face Jay Savina, the right-handed batter, to get us started. Jace batting 250 on the season, which is 112 games for him. 20 homers, most he's ever had in a single season. And Avina hitting well off lefties, batting 313 with five of those 20 home runs. Wearing the blue jersey top. And Pena fires the first pitch. Fastball misses up high, and we're underway at 1:41 p.m. Very late for a 1:35 scheduled start. Jace yesterday had a hit in game one of the doubleheader. Here's the 1-0. And Jace takes the fastball just upstairs. Make it two balls and no strikes. Patriots splitting the doubleheader, losing game one. winning game two. Pena into the windup, rocks home with the 2-0. And Jace takes upstairs, a changeup, misses ball three. Mentioned the good command numbers for Pena. Only 20 walks this year to 106 strikeouts in nearly 100 innings. He fires the 3-0. And Jace takes strike one, fastball right down the heart of the plate. Avina this week overall is 5-for-20. That includes his 20th homer and two RBIs. Pena delivers the 3-1. And Jace takes a chest-high fastball for a strike. Looked like it might have been off the outside corner, but home plate umpire William Pascal calls Jace back into the batter's box. And the count goes full. Just underway, top of the first inning between Somerset and Erie. Pena back into the windup with a black glove. Fires home. And Jace takes strike three. Fastball right down the heart of the plate. Got him looking. And so Pena fans his first batter of the game. Defense behind Carlos Pena to start his 19th start of the season. Includes Tyrone Lorenzo catching today. Left to right on the infield, E.J. Exposito, Peyton Graham, Vian Del Pena, and Clayton Campbell. Left fielder Cor Jackson digs in. Left-handed batter, I should say. First pitch on the way to him. And Cor, who is the shortstop, takes a fastball in the dirt for ball one. In the outfield, the left fielder is Zaire Hope. Center fielder is Seth Stevenson. Roberto Campos is the right fielder. And Pena, back into the windup, hurls the 1-0. And Jackson is hit by the pitch, riding way inside near his hand, which he's grabbing and walking towards the dugout in some massive pain as he grabs that left wrist, having reached base, taking a fastball right on that upper part of his body. Grabbing kind of by the elbow, actually, but Cor brushes off attention from James Cooper. He came out of the top step. Somerset's manager turns right back around as Cor reaches on the hit by pitch. So the switch hitter will dig in from the left side. That's Roderick Arias. Arias batting right-handed. 252 hitter with Somerset this year. And here's the first pitch. Roderick fans through the curveball, nothing in one. Roderick, 16 homers in 122 games this year. 29 of those games have been with Somerset, and so have four of the home runs. Pena deals the 0-1, and Arias taps the curveball into the dirt, a foul ball, 0-2. At AA, Arias has raked as a right-handed batter. He's hitting .359 off of lefties, including one of those four AA home runs. This week, he's 4-for-18. With Jackson at first base. Pena's 0-2. And Arias flails through the fastball up and out of the zone for strike three. So two strikeouts out of the first three batters faced by Carlos Pena. And DJ Gladney will dig in with the two-out runner at first base. Both strikeouts on the fastball. One swinging, one looking. As Gladney digs in. Somerset's cleanup batter leads the team with 23 homers and 85 runs batted in. First pitch. DJ takes the changeup in there for a strike, nothing in one. Mentioned Will Pascal, the home plate umpire. Pedro Torres down at third base. Chad Patterson, the crew chief, is the first base umpire. Pena's 0-1. Gladney rolls it out foul past third base. Third base coach today, Caleb Hamilton. Uziel Valoria, Somerset's first base coach today. Gladney, a .266 hitter in 109 AA games this year. With an .828 OPS, and this week he's 4-for-19 with two doubles and a walk. No balls, two strikes. And Pena delivers. Gladney takes the changeup outside, ball one. For Carlos Pena, fastball, changeup, slider, curveball. Seen all but the slider so far. Good speed at first with Jackson. Pena's 1-2, and Gladney takes a chest-high heater for strike three. So Somerset sends four to the plate, but strikes out three times and does not score in the top of the first inning. Kate Smith takes the hill after this in the bottom of the first on Fox Sports New Jersey.
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8: On to the home first inning. Somerset and Erie tied scoreless after a scoreless top of the first from Carlos Pena. Cade Smith takes the hill. Yankees number 21 prospect was their sixth round pick in 2023. Smith is in his third minor league season. He has spent all of it with AA Somerset, making this his 24th appearance and his 23rd start. He's 7-8 with a 5.01 ERA. And 115 innings lead all Patriots pitchers in 2026, over which he has struck out 109 batters and walked 48. Started the series opener with a no decision, 4 2/3 innings, and he gave up 4 runs, 3 of which were earned. Faces the Seawolves top of the order, beginning with the right-handed hitting Peyton Graham, 295 hitter in 109 games. First pitch to him, and Graham takes the chest-high fastball to start the count, nothing and one. Graham, 9 homers and 842 OPS. 65 stolen bases lead the Eastern League. The 0-1. Graham grounds one sharply up the third baseline and foul. 0-2. Peyton Graham hits in 3 straight games, on base in 7 straight games. Was 0-2 with a walk off of Smith in the series opener. Cade, the former 192nd overall pick out of Mississippi State, winds and fires with the 1-1. And Graham flails through the sweeper for strike 3. So Cade Smith picks up his first strikeout on 3 pitches of the leadoff man in the Seawolves order. Okay. That'll give way to Zaire Hope, left-handed hitter and number 2 ranked Tigers prospect behind only Max Clark, who's in the big leagues. First pitch to him, and Hope takes the fastball outside for ball 1. Hope, spending most of his time in the Dodgers organization, was traded for Tarek Skubal at the deadline. Between both organizations, batting .283 with 27 homers. The 1-0. And Hope takes the slider just outside for the liking of home plate umpire William Patterson. Ball 2. Manny Palencia catching today. Kobe Morales at third. Core Jackson at short, Roderick Arias at second, Josh Moylan at first, and the 2-0. Just missed the outside corner again with the slider, and it's 3-0. Smith proceeding cautiously against Hope, who homered off of him in the series opener. 3-0 pitch, and Hope takes the strike there. Fastball did get the outside corner for the liking of Will Pascal that time. For Zaire Hope, hits in 9 straight games, runs scored in 7 straight games. The 3-1. Swinging a hard hit grounder through the hole on the left side for a base hit. Swatted against the shift to the right of third baseman Kobe Morales. Tried to save it, but make it hits in 10 straight games for Zaire Hope. He's got a 1-out single against the

The batter who has been the most dangerous batter in the order this week. First pitch on the way. Exposito hurls it out sharply through the left side. That's another base hit. His ninth hit of the series. And back-to-back singles with one out in the first inning for the Erie Seawolves. Scoreless game, bottom of the first, but the Seawolves are threatening. Tyrone Lorenzo, the switch hitter, will bat left-handed versus Cade Smith. Lorenzo, 197 hitter, but with 15 homers and a 736 OPS. Smith stares home. And that brings the hands together with two on and one out. No score, home first. The first pitch on the way. Lorenzo takes the fastball low. Outfield defense, by the way, includes Cole Gabrielson in left, Jace Avina in center, DJ Gladney in right. Game number 132 of the Eastern League season. Smith fires the 1-0. And Lorenzo takes the slider that just missed upstairs for ball two. Carlos Pena threw 15 pitches to four batters in the first. Worked around a hit batsman with three strikeouts. Now in the bottom of the frame. Smith behind on Lorenzo. Hurls the 2-0. And it's in there for a called strike. The slider, matter of fact, just missed the outside corner. So it's 3-0. Second 3-0 count in the first four batters of the game. That was after a three-pitch strikeout start of the game. Smith proceeds with the 3-0 pitch. And that's outside. Ball four. Bases will be loaded up for Isaac Pacheco. Fastball missed off the plate. Four clear misses that time. Two singles and a walk have loaded them up for the left-handed hitting Pacheco. 238 hitter in 86 double-A games. He's got 20 double-A home runs and an 849 OPS. One of those homers was this week where Pacheco's played in all six games. He's 5-for-14 with six walks as well. Dangerous left-handed batter. First pitch on the way to him. And Pacheco takes off the plate with the fastball. Manny Palencia didn't look like he was expecting that pitch to be where it was. Ball one. Smith 14 pitches, six strikes so far. And the 1-0. Pacheco hammers it in the air toward right field. Right at DJ Gladney, though. Pope is going to tag from third base and come in to score. The throw from Gladney is not in time. Sacrifice fly for Isaac Pacheco. And the Seawolves strike first, 1-0. Other two base runners hold. On a competitive throw from Gladney, Pope was going to tag and try to score regardless. Exposito stays at second with Lorenzo at first. And Pacheco picks up his 57th run batted in of the season. Not out of the woods yet. Roberto Campo sticks in, right-handed batter. And a 255 hitter in 16 double-A games this year. That's with two on and two out, up by one. First pitch to him. Campo takes the chest-high slider. That is called ball one. Missed a little bit outside. Smith sets at the chest. Here's the 1-0. Campos dribbles it up the first baseline, curving foul before Moylan scoops it off the ground. Could have been trouble if it stayed fair. Meaningful baseball here in September. It's starting to feel like football weather. Temperature's been in the 60s and 70s all week. It's going to dip even lower pretty soon. That's when the games mean the most. Here's the 1-1. Campos takes the fastball inside. Ball two. Both teams in the hunt. Somerset needs a lot of help. And while Erie's the foe today, they're going to be the friend next week, visiting Reading and hoping Somerset can get some help from them. Here's the 2-1. Campos fans through the fastball. Got a piece on a foul tip, and it's 2-2. Going after it. Fastball top of the zone, down the heart of the plate. It's been a shaky first inning for Smith, but he has a chance to end it with his 20th pitch. 2-on-2-out, 1-0 Seawolves. And Smith delivers home. Campos pops it up in the air towards shallow right. Sprinting in is Gladney.
Moylan can't find it. Shortstop and second baseman over. It's Arias.

0: the second baseman who runs it down and retires the side. So a run scores on two hits, a walk, and two left. Erie takes a 1-0 lead as we go to the second on Fox Sports New Jersey.
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0: 1-0 Erie Seawolves after one inning of play. We go to the second, and Carlos Pena, the starting lefty, is back out there. Kobe Morales, Manny Palencia, Josh Moylan due up here. Starting with the lefty, Morales, who's hitting .283 this year, 124 games with Somerset. And Pena, middle of the pitching rubber, winds and fires. Morales takes the fastball inside for ball one. Kobe, 21 homers this year, 81 RBIs, 860 OPS. He has had a phenomenal season. And the 1-0. Morales rolls it slowly towards first base. Off the bag to get it, Campbell covering quickly as Pena. He gets the reception in time for out number one. So Morales quickly retired. It's the first ball hit in playoff Pena, who struck out three and hit one in the first inning. And will face Manny Palencia now. Manny 3-for-11 this week. He's played in 80 AA games this year now, batting .271 with seven home runs, four of which have come off lefties, like Pena. 707 OPS for Palencia. Pena's first pitch. Palencia takes the changeup just over the outside corner, called strike one. And Pena rocks and delivers home. Palencia flies it in the air towards center field. Stevenson shades his eyes, has a beat on it, and makes the catch for out number two. Out in Hartford, Team Somerset is chasing. Reading took a 4-0 lead in the first inning, trying to put to bed any thoughts of either Somerset or Binghamton coming from behind and making up some ground on this Sunday. Long way to go. Just underway here as Josh Moylan digs in. First pitch, Moylan takes the slider inside for ball one. Somerset led 4-0 in yesterday's first game of the doubleheader and lost, so a lot can happen. Hartford won 9-0 yesterday. Here's the 1-0. And Moylan takes the chest-high slider for a strike. Moylan, responsible for Somerset's winning swing last night. He hit the Patriots' 10th grand slam of the season, his 27th homer of the year. The 1-1. Moylan swings and misses down to almost a knee on that curveball. It was Moylan's 14th AA home run. He's played in 61 AA games, batting .239 with a .788 OPS. This week, he's got 8 runs driven in with his 2 home runs. 1-2 on the way. And Moylan swings and misses. Got him with the curveball for strike three. So it's a perfect second inning from Carlos Pena. 4 strikeouts through 2 scoreless. And we go to the bottom of the second. Patriots trail the Seawolves 1-0 on Fox Sports New Jersey.
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0: 1-0 Erie. We go to the bottom of the second. Patriots trailing by just one. Cade Smith, about three straight batters to reach and loaded the bases in the first, but only the one scored on a sack fly from Isaac Pacheco. So it's the bottom third here. Clayton Campbell leads off. First pitch take, and it's a slider. Strike one on the outside corner. Nothing in one. Campbell in his 10th double-A game, batting .278 with 10 home runs in 98 total games this year. Takes the sweeper low and outside for ball one. So one of those 10 homers has been with the Seawolves. This week, 3-for-8 in two games with three runs driven in. The 1-1. And Campbell holds up his swing. The sweeper drifted too far off the plate. Ball two. Seawolves with the opportunity to clinch today if all things go right. The 2-1. And Campbell takes the curveball a little bit too far off the plate, and it's 3-1. Seawolves would have to win, and Chesapeake would have to lose. They're up 2-1 right now, Chesapeake. A 3-1. Campbell pops it up. It should stay in play. Moylan drifts toward foul ground, over towards the sidewall, looking like he has room, makes the catch with his back almost touching the sidewall for out number one. A lot of foul ground at UPMC Park, and Moylan used all of it. Almost sitting on the dugout, or at least the sidewall padding for out number one. Seth Stevenson will dig in now. 222 hitter in 100 double-A games where he's homered twice and has a 592 OPS. This week, Stevenson 3-for-15, but with four RBIs. So he's made his hits count. Right-handed batter, first pitch to him. Stevenson takes the fastball strike, shaving the inside corner. If Erie doesn't clinch today, they would have to clinch where Somerset did last year, which is in Reading. Here's the 0-1. Stevenson ropes it through the left side for a base hit. Jackson reaching down and to his right to try and grab it, but it's the third hit of the game off of Cade Smith. Stevenson, who has 61 stolen bases this year, reaches base with one out in front of Vian Del Peña. Last year, Somerset clinched in Reading, final weekend of the second half. And why is that notable? Well, because they celebrated in the pool. And then, in the first half this year, Hartford clinched in Reading. They celebrated in the pool. So Erie could do the same thing if they wait till next week. Here's Vian Del Peña, first pitch. And Peña takes the fastball outside for ball one. And if you don't know anything about Reading, well, their ballpark has a pool in it in right field. And that's where the Patriots celebrated last year before going to the playoffs. The 1-0. Peña takes the fastball strike, pounds the low part of the zone. And it's 1-1. Peña hitting 191 in 26 games this year. 2-for-6 in two games this week. As Smith throws to first, he'll check on Stevenson and his 61 stolen bases. That is another storyline today and entering next week for Erie. We talked about it a lot early this week. The fact that they have a chance to break a long-standing Eastern League single-season record. Here's the 1-1. Peña swings and misses through the high fastball, and it's 1-2. The all-time record for stolen bases in a single season in the Eastern League is 272, set by the 1983 Reading Phillies. Well, it's now 2026. The 1-2. Swing and a miss. He got him with the changeup. And Smith fans his second batter of the ballgame for the second out of the second inning. A lot of twos here in the second inning. Peyton Graham will dig it. The Erie Seawolves this year have 268 stolen bases in 130 games. Well, 61 of those belong to Seth Stevenson. 65 of them belong to the now batter, Peyton Graham. First pitch on the way. And Graham swings and foul tips the fastball, nothing and one. I'm not sure that he made any contact. But anyway, seven games left, including today. Seawolves need four steals to tie that record, five to break it. Here's the 0-1. Graham takes the chest-high fastball, rings in for a strike, and it's 0-2. 1-0 Seawolves, bottom of the second. Graham was the first Cade Smith strikeout victim today. He fires the 0-2, and Graham flies it out of play down the right field line and out of the ballpark altogether. So it's Graham and Stevenson who have been responsible for 126 of those steals this year. 0-2. Graham takes. Fastball just missed. Outside. Ball one. Wind is blowing in from right field on a clear sky day. Use clouds off in the distance, but nothing overhead. 1-2. Swinging a pop-up in the air towards shallow right field. Gladney shields his eyes. Arias coming over to back him up. Gladney's still coming on. Runs it down in fair territory before trailing onto the warning track in foul ground as that retires the side. So the Seawolves get a hit and leave one stranded. They don't score and send us to the third inning. Patriots trail 1-0 on Fox Sports New Jersey.
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0: Top of the third, Erie 1, Somerset 0, and Carlos Peña headed back out there to face the Patriots' 8-9-1 hitters. Miguel Palma back in there for a second straight game. Palma had off basically a month. Now in the lineup back-to-back days. Starting as the DH today. First pitch on the way to him. And Palma takes the slider low for ball one. Miguel is in there for a specific reason today. He's DHing. He is the fifth of five right-handed batters out of Somerset's available position players in to face the lefty. And the 1-0. Palma takes the sinker low. Ball two. Now, also of note, that means three straight games out of the lineup for Omar Alfonso, and that would be the only reason Palma's playing in the first place. Now the 2-0. Miguel takes the chest high fastball for a strike. Palma hitting 229 this year, 54 games, 9 home runs, 717 OPS. Really good second half of the season from July into early August. The 2-1. Palma takes right down Broadway. The fastball strike lands, and it's 2-2. So Palma found himself in the lineup catching game 2 of yesterday's doubleheader and had a couple hits for Somerset. 2-2 coming. And Palma fouls back the fastball to stay alive. Really? But pretty much since the Yankees traded for Omar Alfonso and assigned him to Somerset, Palma has just been the third catcher, so waiting for an opportunity like this to get into the lineup. Briefly calls for time, steps right back in with the gray New Balance cleats that match his gray pants in the final road game of the regular season. Peña winds and fires with the 2-2. And Palma takes the fastball high. And the count goes full. First full count since the first batter of the game, Jay Savino. Peña rocks and delivers with the 3-2. And Palma takes ball 4. Fastball missed a little bit low for the liking of William Pascal. And the Patriots have their second base runner. Peña hit the second batter of the game, Core Jackson, stranded him on base. And now Palma reaches in front of Cole Gabrielson. Gabrielson is the final of those 5 right-handed bats in the lineup. And he has crushed lefties this year. 265 hitter overall in 31 AA games, where he's homered 5 times. First pitch. Cole takes the chest-high changeup, landing for a strike. Nothing and one. Gabrielson hitting 265 overall, but at AA, batting 429 versus lefties. Here's the 0-1. Cole takes the curveball outside. That includes 2 of his 5 AA homers off southpaws. And last year, Gabrielson actually had a home run off of Carlos Peña when Somerset played Erie. Here's the 1-1. Gabrielson takes right down the chute. The changeup lands for a strike. And it's 1-2. Cole on base in 8 games in a row. He's got a 977 OPS during that stretch. That includes 2 home runs. They were on back-to-back days last week. Gabrielson with Palma at first. Nobody out. 1-0 Erie. Top of inning number 3. Here in the 6th game of 6 at Erie. A ball and 2 strikes. And Peña delivers. Gabrielson lofts one in the air deep toward left center field. Hope going back on it, still going towards the warning track. Reaches up and it ricochets off the wall. Advancing first to third is Palma. Stopping at second base, standing up with a double is Cole Gabrielson. Continuing to crush left-handed pitching, Somerset gets 2 into scoring position with nobody out to start the 3rd inning. So Gabrielson almost scaled that about 15-foot wall. You can get a cheap home run there because it goes from a 35-ish foot fence to about 15 feet tall. He almost scaled the 15-foot part of it by hitting that ball 101 miles an hour and 363 feet. Infield has to move in now to face Jace Avina, the leadoff man who struck out his first time up. Right-handed batter down by run. First pitch on the way. Jace swings and loops it in the air into shallow center. Sprinting in is Stevenson. Shields his eyes and drops the ball. Palma scores from third. Gabrielson goes to second. And Jace Avina stops at first base with a sunshine-aided single. And Somerset ties the game at 1. Stevenson couldn't see the baseball point blank. And so everyone is safe. Opening up an opportunity for a big inning here. Stevenson saw the ball land about 5 feet to his left. He came in, stepped to his left, and then started covering his eyes when he realized he couldn't see it. Kind of protecting his face, but it landed within reach. Runners on the corners now in a tie game as Core Jackson digs in. Left-handed batter. Peña's first pitch to him. Way inside, Vina takes off from first base. He makes it safely. Jay Savina, 16th stolen base of the season. He was running all the way, a slider up and in. Tyrone Lorenzo hasn't allowed many stolen bases this year, but add that to the list as the Patriots get 2 into scoring position. Lorenzo didn't realize till late. The 1-0 is low. A curveball misses. Alonso kind of pump faked, thinking he might still have a chance to throw Chase out because it wasn't a huge jump. But he pocketed it. Patriots putting some pressure on in a 1-1 tie. Pena's 2-0. Jackson winds it sharply through the left side for a base hit. Gabrielson scores. Avina held at third base on an RBI single from Core Jackson. Somerset takes a 2-1 lead in the third inning. So Core Jackson taking one the other way. He did that in extra innings yesterday with the infield in. He's got a good feel for just poking it through that left side. As Somerset keeps this rally moving. It's now no longer a rally. They've rallied for the two runs that give themselves the lead. Now it's an opportunity to seize some insurance runs here as Nick Green, pitching coach, comes out to talk with Pena, who had been in cruise control when this inning started. Pena sent down six of the first seven batters with four strikeouts. And now he's allowed four straight to reach on a walk, a ringing double, a pop fly single, and a ground ball single. It's got the makings of a pretty irritating inning for Pena. Now he'll face Roderick Arias, the switch hitter batting right-handed who struck out his first time up. Runners on the corners, nobody out. First pitch on the way. Jackson's running, pitches low, throw to second from Lorenzo. The tag is in time, and Jackson is called out. Fiandel Pena, the second baseman, with the tag. Perfect throw from Tyrone Lorenzo, who catches his 13th base runner stealing this year. Somerset's second stolen base attempt of the inning. First one unsuccessful. Here's the 0-1. Arias whips through the curveball, 1-1. Well, for Tyrone Lorenzo, he's played a ton of games this year, but he hasn't allowed a lot of stolen bases because teams know better. Here's the 0-2. Arias takes it in the dirt, rolling towards the Patriots dugout, and here comes Jay Savina to score Somerset's third run. A wild pitch that rolled all the way to Somerset's on-deck circle, and so the Patriots do score three of those runs. Bases clear now on what was ball two. Lorenzo, great arm behind the plate. That's why teams haven't tried to steal. The 1-2. It's upstairs. And the 2-2 on the way. Arias takes low and in with the curveball that time. And it goes to 3-2. Payoff pitch on the way. And Roderick loops one in the air toward right center. That's down for a base hit. Splitting the gap, can they cut it off? Campos runs. He does cut it off, and Arias has to pull for a hard stop at first base. Somerset with its fourth hit of the inning. Arias' first of the day. And this parade of base runners continues. Five straight have reached. Still the only out, courtesy of the catcher, Lorenzo. Catching Core Jackson trying to steal. Jackson, by the way, was going for what would have been his 40th steal of the season. Here's DJ Gladney. Right-handed batter digs in. Struck out his first time up. First pitch on the way. DJ fouls back the heater, nothing in one. By the way, we mentioned Redding took a 4-0 lead over Hartford in the first inning. Yard Goats just got a couple back. It's now 4-2 Redding as they try to chip away. Pena throws to first base. By the way, we mentioned yesterday that Binghamton won on a day where Somerset split its doubleheader. They're now tied in the standings with Somerset. They won't play the finale of their series till 5 o'clock tonight, hosting New Hampshire. Pena deals the 0-1. Gladney pops it up. Will it stay in play? First baseman Campbell roaming toward the sidewall, looks for if he has room, and he does not. Lands in about row 7. And the count goes 0-2. So we won't know whether or not Binghamton or New Hampshire wins until this game is long over. But scoreboard watching is the name of the game. If you're lucky in September, you're scoreboard watching. No balls, two strikes to Gladney. 3-1 Somerset, top of the third. The pitch. DJ dribbles it foul off the backstop. As it pertains to Erie, Chesapeake has a 3-1 lead, top of the fourth inning, versus Portland in Maryland. 0-2 coming. Way upstairs, the fastball snatched by Lorenzo. Ball one. Gladney, 85 runs driven in this year. That is a Somerset Patriots single-season franchise record. 1-2. Low and outside with the changeup. Both DJ Gladney and the batter on deck, Kobe Morales, they're the only two Patriots in franchise history to eclipse 80 RBIs in the season. Kobe's got 81. Gladney right now is the record holder with 85 and counting. 2-2 coming. DJ takes way outside with the fastball. So after falling behind 0-2 on three straight foul balls, Gladney takes three straight pitches out of the strike zone. Kind of get to that point in the year where you're assessing some of the single season records and chances to break them, and there's a lot this year. Payoff pitch on the way. DJ swings and misses. Got him with the fastball right down Broadway. And Pena picks up his fifth strikeout, the second out of the inning. And so we get to the aforementioned Kobe Morales. I've been mentioning how solid of a season this has been for Kobe. Looking back on it now, as far as the record books go, you can make the argument this has been the best season of any Patriots batter in franchise history. First pitch from the slide step is a curveball landing for a strike, nothing in one. Yesterday, Kobe had hits and RBIs at both ends of the doubleheader to get over 80 RBIs on the year. Here's the 0-1. Swing and a looper foul down the left field line. In game two of the doubleheader, Morales collected his 126th hit of the year. That broke the franchise record, held by Spencer Jones, who had 125 hits in 2024. Now it's Kobe, standing alone. Here's the 0-2. Morales takes the fastball upstairs. On top of that, Kobe enters today with 82 runs scored this year. That is one away from tying the single-season record held by Jason Dominguez, 83, 2023. 1-2. Kobe rolls one up the first baseline and curling foul. So it stays 1-2. So Morales, by the time it's all said and done, he's already going to be the hits leader in a single season. If he can pass DJ Gladney, we'll have an opportunity to take over the single season RBI record, and he only needs two runs to break the runs scored record in a single season. 1-2 coming. Kobe takes the curveball low. Not only that, Morales is playing in his 125th game of the season today. The franchise record for games played was set last year by Dylan Hosso, 127 games played. That is also in sight. All he's got to do is stay healthy for one more week. Pena deals the 2-2. And Morales swings and foul tips the fastball for strike three, ending the inning. But it was a long and good inning for Somerset. They scored three runs after 34 pitches for Pena. It was three runs on four hits, a walk, and one left. We go to the bottom of the third. Somerset 3, Erie 1 on Fox Sports New Jersey.
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0: Somerset 3, Erie 1. Kate Smith headed back out there working with Ali for the first time today as we start the bottom of the third inning. Zaire Hope sets a lead off the inning. We'll face Kate Smith. Smith facing the 2, 3, and 4 hitters. Hope opened the scoring, singling with one out in the first inning, getting to third on the following single and walk, and then scoring on a sac fly. First pitch on the way to him, and Hope takes the curveball in the dirt for ball one. So Zaire Hope, we mentioned with his single, extended his hit streak to 10 games. By scoring,
5: yeah,
0: he's now scored a run in 8 straight games.
5: There's 5 for 5, 15 for 10, 1-0. 60 for 20.
0: And it's taken low. Curveball misses. 2 balls, no strikes. Somerset 3 and Erie 1. On a day where everybody is peeking at the scoreboards. Here's the 2-0. Hope takes the chest-high slider. That lands for a strike from Smith. 5-pitch mix, the fastball, splitter, sweeper, gyro slider, and curveball. He uses them all. 2-1. Ground ball foul down the right field line, and that'll even up the count. Smith, 40 pitches deep, 23 strikes. Started out not in the zone, and as the game has gone on, he's been able to get in the zone a little bit more consistently. Two on the way. Hope loops it in the air, out of play down the left field line. Very solid Sunday crowd here in Erie. Had small crowds the first couple games of the series, but Friday, Saturday, Sunday, they came out. Two on the way. And Hope rolls it foul behind the plate. Zaire Hope, the latest trade between the Dodgers and the Tigers. They've made a couple big ones the last few years. Remember the Jack Flaherty deal, too? Here's the 2-2 pitch. Hope chops it on the ground to first base. Moylan's got it. Chest-high hop, flips it to Smith. He covers in time. And there's out number one, bringing E.J. Exposito to the plate. Matter of fact, there's a former Somerset Patriot who was traded from the Dodgers to the Tigers. That was 2 years ago. And he was traded alongside the batter who's now on deck, Tyrone Lorenzo. First, Exposito digs in. First pitch on the way. Drives it in the air towards center field. Playable for Jay Savina. Started out, now shielding his eyes as he steps in and to his left. Has it measured and makes the catch. Chest tied for out number two. So here is Tyrone Lorenzo, who at one point in time, trade deadline 2 years ago, was traded to the Tigers alongside Trey Sweeney. Trey Sweeney was the Yankees' first-round pick, 2021, and actually won a championship with the Somerset Patriots, 2022, over Erie. First pitch on the way. Lorenzo squares to bunt and pulls back to look at a curveball strike, nothing in one. Lorenzo walked in the first and was left stranded. And we were talking about his defense behind the plate in the last inning. Here's the 0-1. Lorenzo takes the changeup outside. Trey Sweeney spent some time in AAA with the Dodgers and then went on to make his big league debut with the Tigers. 1-1 pitch. Lorenzo drives one in the air towards center field. Jay Savina steps backward, now inward, still coming on, has it measured, makes the two-hand catch, and ends the inning. There's the first perfect inning of the day from Kate Smith. Sending us to the fourth, it's Somerset 3 and Erie 1 on Fox Sports New Jersey.
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0: On to the fourth inning, Somerset 3 and Erie 1. Already got a call to the bullpen presented by DropRx as Dario Frigio enters. Right-handed reliever making his 31st appearance of the season. And this will be his 26th in relief, 6-1 record, 4.99 ERA. Manny Palencia leads off for the Patriots, leading by 2. Frigio's first pitch, and Palencia pops it up behind the plate, drifting foul and out of play. Frigio pitched earlier this week. And he deals the 0-1. Palencia takes the slider in there for a called strike. It's quickly 0-2. Frigio pitched in game 2 of the series, 2 1/3 relief innings, 36 pitches, gave up a run on 3 hits, and struck out 3 with no walks in a no decision. Patriots won that game. As he relieves Carlos Pena, a little bit of a surprise that Pena's already out of this game. Now it's Frigio's 0-2. Swinging a bouncing ball up to short, charging is Graham. He fields, throws to first, and it's in time by several strides to get Palencia. One down, Frigio is on the board. Somerset 3, Erie 1. Somerset has starter Cade Smith through 3 innings. Carlos Pena just finished his 3rd inning on 57 pitches. And that is pretty on par with what he did the last time out, except it was a lot more efficient. They've kind of ramped his pitch count down the last few starts as Josh Moylan digs in. Left-handed batter, first pitch to it. Moylan takes the changeup outside for ball 1. Last time out, Pena went 5 scoreless, and he did that on 57 pitches. Today, it was 3 innings, 3 runs on 57 pitches. Frigio, the righty, deals the 1-0. Upstairs to Moylan, ball 2. So the final line for Pena, 3 innings, 4 hits, 3 runs all earned, a walk, 6 strikeouts, no homers, 14 batters faced on the 57 pitches, 34 strikes. Frigio deals the 2-0. Moylan chops it on the ground slowly towards second. Pena's got it on the second hop and fires to first in time, and there's 2 down. They go to Frigio, who's been a multi-inning reliever behind Pena, who looked really good to start the game. He had the 2 hitless innings, 4 strikeouts, but then ran into some trouble in that 3rd inning with a walk, a ringing double, ground ball single, a pop fly single, and then another single. 3 runs came in. He struck out 2 more. So he did strike out 6 in the game. Here's Miguel Palma. First pitch to him. Miguel takes the fastball inside for ball 1. Palma walked to start that 3-run 3rd inning. That was an 8-pitch battle between he and Pena to help open the scoring. Frigio's 1-0. Low and outside with the slider. And it's ball 2. Checking out the score in Hartford. Reading is still up 4-2. That game's in the bottom of the 5th inning now in Hartford. Here's the 2-0. Palma taps it foul right in front of the plate. Make it 2-1. Miguel yesterday 1-for-3. Game 2 of the doubleheader. He's had such a solid season in Somerset, signed as a minor league free agent from the Astros this offseason to try to replenish some of the catching depth in the Yankees minor league system. A few of those guys that were signed as minor league free agents have gone on to play for the big league club this year. Thinking of Ollie Sanchez. Two balls and a strike. A pitch on the way. And Palma takes the slider inside. Ball three. And then earlier this year, Abraham Gutierrez was with Somerset the first couple months. He spent the rest of the season in AAA. Along with J.C. Escara, who has spent most of the year as a rail rider. 3-1 on the way now. And Palma takes the chest-high fastball. Strike two. So the count draws full from Frigio to Palma. And then, of course, the Yankees traded for Omar Alfonso. They had Manny Palencia. That's kind of the upper core of Yankees catching depth. Frigio sets payoff pitch now. And Palma waves and misses. Got him with the sweeper for strike three. Ending a perfect top of the fourth in relief for Dariel Frigio. We'll go to the bottom of the fourth. Somerset 3, Erie 1 on Fox Sports New Jersey.
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0: On to the home fourth, Somerset 3 and Erie 1. Series finale here in Erie. This is a ballpark that has just been a house of horrors for Somerset in the 6 years that it's been the Yankees' AA affiliate. But they're trying to right those wrongs with a series-clinching win today. Cade Smith back out there. Isaac Pacheco leads off. Left-handed batter, first pitch. Pacheco takes the changeup inside for ball one. Pacheco opened the scoring with a first-inning sac fly that had the bases loaded. The 1-0. Pacheco fans through the fastball, and it's 1-1. Somerset entering today, all-time 12-19 record at this ballpark. That includes the playoffs and a minus 55 run differential. Lost by 17 a few nights ago. Here's the 1-1. Pacheco pops it up out of play down the left field line. Patriots a couple years ago, they also had a 14-run loss at this place. Even if you take out those two games, which are 31 runs, that would still be a run differential of minus 23 here. 1-2 on the way. Pacheco swings and misses. Got him with the splitter for strike three. So Cade Smith with his second strikeout of the ballgame. Matter of fact, it's his third of the ballgame. And that will bring up Roberto Campos. First pitch to him, and Campos takes the fastball low and in for ball one. Campos flied out and foul ground his first time up.
29: Karen, this is my son's spot.
0: Nice. grounds the next pitch up the middle. That's through the middle of the infield for a base hit. So Campos with the fourth Erie hit of the day. Comes with one out in the fourth inning. And snaps a streak for Kate Smith of six batters in a row that were retired since the last hit. Gotta bring up Clayton Campbell. Right-handed batter with one on, one out. Patriots up by two. Campbell flied out in foul ground his last time up. First pitch taken, and it's a curveball. Just missed a little high. Ball one. Anyway, Somerset, last year they split their series with Erie at this ballpark. Here's the 1-0. Campbell takes the fastball up and in. That was a series where, like today, they went into Sunday a chance to win. But prior to that, they'd never even split a series at this ballpark. They had lost the first three ever meetings versus Erie at UPMC Park. 2-0 pitch. Campbell takes the curveball in the dirt, ball three. And then they've also gone 0-2 in the Eastern League Championship Series at this ballpark versus Erie. Luckily, at least winning one of those Eastern League Championships. Back-to-back wins at home in 2022. Here's the 3-0. Campbell takes the fastball strike, pounding the low part of the zone. And it's 3-1. So that's on the table for the Patriots today. And Campbell takes the chest high slider, strike two. For Erie, a lot on the line here. We talked about their magic number of two. They need Portland to beat Chesapeake. Portland's up 8-3 right now. Payoff pitch. Campbell takes strike three. Fastball got him looking at the low part of the zone, and Clayton Smith has two strikeouts in the fourth inning. Make it four on the day. So now with Campos at first, Seth Stevenson will dig in. Sea Dogs are doing their job to try and help out the Erie Seawolves. First pitch, Stevenson squares to bunt, takes a sweeper low, and did not appeal. Ball one. Stevenson singled through the left side his first time up. He now bats as the tying run. And Smith delivers. Swinging a liner in the air towards shallow center. Coming on Avina. Sidesteps to his left and makes the catch to retire the side. So it's a quick 1-2-3-4. Fourth inning for Kate Smith. Taking a 3-1 lead into the fifth inning on Fox Sports New Jersey.
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0: Top of the fifth, Erie 3, Somerset 1. Dariel Frigio back out for a second inning of relief. Will now face Cole Gabrielson, who doubled and scored in Somerset's three-run third inning. And that's the difference in this game so far. Right-handed batter Gabrielson 1-for-1 today and has now hit safely and reached base in 9 games in a row. First pitch on the way to him. Gabrielson takes the fastball inside for ball one. So it's Gabrielson, Avina, and Jackson due up. 9-1-2 for the Patriots. Friggio deals the 1-0. And Gabrielson takes the slider. And it's in there for a called strike, top of the zone. 1-1. From Gabrielson, former USC Trojan. We were talking about the prospect of his team yesterday in college football. Here's the 1-1. Gabrielson takes the changeup for a called strike. It's 1-2. Friday night, they won 39-0 over Fresno State. That's a happy Cole Gabrielson. Now, Somerset's season ends on September 13th if they don't go to the playoffs. If they stay in the playoffs, they would go an extra week.
5: Okay.
0: Here's the 1-2. Gabrielson rolls it out slowly on the right side. Charging to his left is Pena. He picks it up and has no play. Gabrielson running out the little ground ball on the right side for his second hit of the game. Now, what I was going to mention is that USC actually visits Rutgers, because they're both in the Big Ten now, on September 19th, which is a Saturday. So if Somerset's in the playoffs, regardless of anything, there would be no playoff game on the 19th. So if he sticks around for an extra week or two for the playoffs, well, he can go see them play at Piscataway. Here's Jay Savina, first pitch on the way. Jace grounds one sharply on the left side. Charging from third is Exposito. Throws to third with the ball. Turned to first. Scooped out of the dirt. Not in time. As Avina beats out the ground ball for a fielder's choice. That was a nice job by Exposito to make it a good play. A close play. Vian Del Pena covering. Throw came in on one big hop. And Avina easily beating it out. Well, there's the first out of the inning. And Core Jackson will dig in. Jackson yet to be retired today. Hit by a pitch and single off of Carlos Pena. First pitch. He swings and pops it up down the left field line and out of play. Nothing in one. Good series for Core. He's gone 7-for-22 this week. 4 RBIs, his first double-A home run. Not quite a full coming out party for Core, but after a slow week versus Akron at home, it's broken out of his shell a little bit. Friggio deals the 0-1. Way upstairs with the slider. Ball and a strike to Jackson. He's got a few colleges to his credit. Nebraska, Utah. Here's the 1-1. Core pulls back a bunt attempt and looks at a changeup sail high. Patriots trying to expand upon a 3-1 lead and hoping for some help from their friendly foes in Hartford. Friggio deals the 2-1. Jackson slices one in the air deep toward right center field. Back goes Campos toward the warning track. He's looking up, and that ball's off the top of the fence. Motoring around third is Avina. He's being waved home. Here comes the relay throw from the plate. Diving in feet first, he's safe. On an RBI double from Core Jackson. Somerset takes a 4-1 lead in the fifth inning. On Jackson's second hit of the game. And his second run batted in. And Core did not miss another homer by much. Caromed off the very bottom of the wall and back onto the field of play. Stevenson got a good throw and a good relay there, but Avina easily scoring from first. Back-to-back, not quite back-to-back, but at least 2 hits in this fifth inning. Get the Patriots an insurance run. As Roderick Arias digs in, batting left-handed. He's 1-for-2 with a single. And Friggio steps off. Hartford and Reading are headed to the seventh inning right now, with Reading still up 4-2. Friggio's first pitch. Roderick drops a bunt off the screen behind home plate. See him try that a few times this week. Know the power plays, but the speed plays too, and that's what he's trying to channel into a little bit. No balls and a strike. Here's the 0-1. Arias swings and misses through the sweeper. No balls and two strikes. One out, top of the fifth inning here. Fregio Zotu. Check swing in the dirt. Pitch is low, not close enough for a check swing appeal. It was a sweeper, ball one.

So now it's Tuesday. 1-2. Jackson's running, pitches up high, throw to third base, not in time. That's a 40 stolen base season for Core Jackson. Second steal attempt of the game. This one is successful, and Jackson gets to third with one out, forces the infield to move in. His first full pro season, Jackson with 40 steals, his eighth at Double A. Infield presses in. Here's the 2-2. Arias takes it way inside, dropped his feet out from under him to not be hit by the sweeper. And it's a full count. So there's a WWE jersey giveaway Tuesday in Somerset. It's also Bark in the Park, and one of the WWE wrestlers, Damian Priest, is going to be there. As Arias calls for time. So if you're a wrestling fan, that's coming up. Wednesday, one of my personal favorites. We got Italian Heritage Night this upcoming week in Bridgewater. Big payoff pitch on the way. Here it is. Arias laces it up the middle, and that's down for a base hit, bringing home Jackson from third. Roderick Arias hammers an RBI single and gives the Patriots a 5-1 lead. Well, that ball was a changeup, maybe a foot underneath the plate. It was not a strike in any sense, and Roderick just poked it up the middle. Really good piece of hitting to keep this threat moving. Three hits in the inning, two runs home. Jackson only scores because he stole third base. That's going to get another mound visit from Nick Green, the pitching coach. Frigio trying to work on a second inning of relief. So you got Italian Heritage Night. There's also going to be a teddy bear collection that was just announced this week, and all the teddy bears that are donated at that game on Wednesday be donated to the New Jersey State Police Benevolent Association, the PBA. So come out for some good Italian food and bring a teddy bear with you. And if you do, not only is it for a good cause, get a voucher that's good for any two tickets to an April or May Somerset game next year. So after a mound meeting, here's DJ Gladney. First pitch, swing and a miss. Nothing in one. Thursday's game, everybody loves it. $1 hot dogs. September 10th, next week in Bridgewater. Arias leading at first. And he throws that way. Check on Roderick, who's not far off from a 40 steal season. He could get there. He's at 36 at the start of today. Friday next week, September 11th, obviously will be a tribute game to first responders. There's the 0-1. Gladney checked his swing, takes a sweeper up high. Ball one. So there will be some pregame ceremonies in honor of the 25th anniversary of September 11th. Somerset Patriots donating 2,000 tickets to that game to first responders in the New Jersey area. Here's the 1-1. Gladney takes the fastball upstairs. Ball two. September 12th, final fireworks game of the season. That is Saturday next week. It's also Irish Heritage Night. Two balls and a strike to DJ. Here's the pitch. Gladney cuts and misses through the changeup. And then, final game of the season. The regular season. It's a Jersey Diners game. They're going to give away a Jersey Diners cooler bag. It's also Fan Appreciation Day. A week from today. Final game of the regular season. 2-2. Is in there for a called strike three. Sweeper got him looking on the inside corner, and Gladney is letting William Pascal hear about it. DJ is one of the most mild-mannered players you'll ever be around. He doesn't argue about anything, so for him to not think that that pitch was a strike should tell you something. But it is a strikeout for Dario Frigio, his second since entering the game. Sweeper did just get in there as Kobe Morales digs in. First pitch on the way. Kobe takes the chest-high changeup, strike one. Well, if all goes right for Somerset, they would like to be playing into the postseason. That would probably require a clinching game next weekend. Here's the 0-1. Morales gets one in the air toward left field. Backing up into his right

0: is Zaire Hope, still coming on, makes a two-hand catch and ends the inning. But the Patriots score two runs on three hits and one left to expand their lead to 5-1. We'll go to the bottom of the fifth on Fox Sports New Jersey.
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0: Somerset 5, Erie 1. We go to the bottom of the fifth inning, halfway through the final road game of the regular season. Patriots up by 4. Kate Smith, 61 pitches deep, has worked around a handful of base runners early in this game. And now we'll face the 9-1-2 Erie hitters. First pitch to Vian Del Peña is a curveball low and in for ball one. Redding still up on Hartford 4-2. That game's going to the bottom of the seventh at Duncan Park right now. Smith deals the 1-0. And Peña takes the slider outside ball two. Vian Del Peña didn't play in the first three games of the series, but he's been in the lineup now three straight to end the week. Smith deals the 2-0. Peña takes the fastball inside, and it's 3-0. Now, talking about next week, which is the final scheduled week of the season, we'd be very lucky to have playoff baseball in Somerset, but there's always the chance that Reading or Binghamton does win the second half. Smith deals the next offering. It's a fastball strike on the inside corner. However, one thing we know for sure is the Somerset Patriots 2027 schedule. 3-1. Low and on the outside corner. That is a generous called strike from William Pascal. So it's 3-2. Pitch was close, but didn't look like much of a strike. Give Smith the benefit of the doubt there. He deals the payoff pitch. Swing and a tapper foul to the right of home plate. Anyway, 2027 schedule. We know what it looks like. It starts at home. Friday, April 2nd, 2027. Where will you be in 6 months? I guess it's more than 6 months. 3-2. Peña takes the changeup low. And that's ball four. So Smith walks the leadoff man to start the fifth inning. The 2027 season starts in 6 months and 27 days. That is 208 days from right now. Got a whole playoff run ahead as Peyton Graham digs in. First pitch, squares to bunt, drops it down, third baseline. It's going to stay fair. Picked up by Morales. It kicks off the bag, a perfectly placed bunt single. You can't do it any better than that. A straight line directly off the front of the third base bag. And Morales wise to just let it roll, because then at least there's a chance maybe it hits the lip of the grass, but it stayed on the grass the whole way. And so the first two have reached off Cade Smith in the fifth inning. And a hot swinging bat will dig in. Zaire Hope, left-handed batter. Two on, nobody out. Four-run game, Somerset leads. First pitch to him. Hope takes the curveball. Strike right down Broadway. Nothing in one. Patriots will visit Erie early next season, should say. First week of May, they'll be back here. Now the 0-1. And Hope takes the changeup low. Ball one. Patriots have a two-week trip, May 4th to 16th next year at Erie and at Akron. Erie is the first part of that trip. Here's the 1-1. Hope rolls it out right side of the infield. Charging to his left is Arias. Piers at second, now throws to first. And both base runners advance. Hope is thrown out, but a productive out. And E.J. Exposito will dig in with the two in scoring position. Mentioned that Kate Smith has worked around base runners the first few innings. It's the first time he's had to work around multiple base runners since there was the bases loaded first inning spot. First pitch to Exposito. Sweeper lands over the outside corner for a strike. Nothing and one. Somerset next year will have two home series versus Binghamton, the Mets affiliate. Here's the 0-1. Swing and a miss through the fastball. It's 0-2. Including their first six-game series of the season at home, April 13th to the 18th. Mets visit the Yankees affiliation. No 4th of July home game next year, though. Here's the 0-2. And Exposito is granted time before that pitch came in. Looked like it would have been a ball. So that didn't count. Patriots will be in Chesapeake 4th of July next year, but they have homestands before and after that. 0-2 on the way. Line drive in the air towards shallow center. Avina sprints in, makes the waist-high catch. Pena is going to tag from second base. Here comes the throw off target on a sack fly. E.J. Exposito brings home the Seawolves' second run. Graham stays at second, and it's 5-2 Patriots. A nice job by Avina there to get to that fly ball. Put a lot onto that throw, a little bit too much. It was up the third base line. Valencia had to jump to grab it, save it from getting to the backstop. But the way the inning started, again, kind of think Kate Smith and the Patriots will take that. Runner at second, two outs now for Tyrone Lorenzo. First pitch to him. He drives it in the air, deep toward right field. Gladney going back on it, still going. That ball's going to sail on out of here. Tyrone Lorenzo with his 16th home run of the year. Scores Graham from second base. RBIs 53 and 54. First pitch swing. He takes the slider deep. And it's 5-4 Patriots in the fifth inning. So Somerset's two-run top of the fifth, proving to be big because they still hold the lead. But Kate Smith struggling a little bit here in this fifth inning with three runs across, highlighted by that there home run. Pretty much a no-doubter. Listed at 340 feet, but it was high and majestic. First pitch to Pacheco is swung on and missed, and it's nothing in one. Seawolves started this inning with the full count walk on seven pitches, and then the bunt single. Now it balloons into three more runs. Smith fires the 0-1. Pacheco flies it in the air down the left field line, twisting towards the seats and out of play. Gotta think this Erie team can smell blood. Chesapeake's down 8-6 in the bottom of the sixth. Smith deals the 0-2. Pacheco drives it in the air, deep down the left field line, twisting away from Gabrielson toward foul ground into the bullpen. Did he make the catch? He did not. It's a foul ball. Must have just run out of room. This is another one of those ballparks that view is a little obstructed down the left field line. So we rely on a few different things, including the umpires and the broadcast feed, video, to see what is and is not fair or foul in left field. Just up the third baseline with our vantage point here. And the suites poke out from this level, so a little bit more obstructed from that view. Here's Pacheco, still behind 0-2. Smith winds and fires. And Pacheco takes ball one. Changeup just missed outside. Somerset will not host Erie for a second straight year. Next year, they do not host the Seawolves. Smith deals the next pitch, changeup low, 2-2. Somerset, in fact, will only host two Southwest teams next year. They'll host Akron last week of July during the week before the trade deadline. And the last week of the season, they host Chesapeake. 2-2 on the way. Pacheco takes the changeup just low. Ball three. Here's the payoff. Swing and a miss. He struck him out with the curveball. So Smith works through it, picks up his fifth strikeout of the game, but allows the two-run homer to Tyrone Lorenzo to put the finishing touches on a three-run fifth inning. We'll go to the sixth with a tight game intact. Patriots lead 5-4 on Fox Sports New Jersey.
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0: On to the sixth inning here in Erie. Somerset trying to fight its way to a series win over these Erie Seawolves. Erie, who has been in the playoffs 4 years in a row, trying to make it 5 years in a row, if all goes well for them today or next week. Somerset's been in the playoffs 4 years in a row, trying to make it five in a row, but they need a lot more to go their way than Erie, who has a magic number of two. Patriots don't have a magic number right now. They just need the magic team in Hartford to win for them, as Manny Palencia leads off the inning. Dario Frigio's back out there. His first pitch is fouled up and out of play behind home plate. Nothing in one. Valencia today is 0-2, and that makes Manny 3-13 during the series. There's the 0-1. Valencia lays off the sweeper low for ball one. Well, this has been a day where Somerset has been able to tack on some insurance runs, and they've needed every last one of them. Now leading by just a run after a three-run rally from the Seawolves in the fifth inning. It's going to be a battle of the bullpens pretty soon here. There's the 1-1. Palencia lays off the slider outside. Kate Smith just finished up his fifth inning. He is in line for the win, but obviously Somerset's only up by a run. And Smith at 83 pitches. Here's the 2-1. Palencia chops it foul behind the plate towards the on-deck circle. And as of now, Patriots have Harrison Cohen starting to throw in their bullpen. Cohen's only thrown once this week, so it makes sense he's the first man out. And then we'll probably see maybe Trent Sellers, Yeri Rodriguez. They all threw on Wednesday.
13: I don't know what to do with this.
0: 2-2 on the way. Palencia lays off the sweeper low. Good eye at the plate here in this sixth inning. as the count loads up for Palencia. Patriots are obviously hopeful they'll get some help to make the playoffs, but they're not getting it today from Hartford. Redding's up 6-2 in the eighth inning of that game. Fragio deals the payoff pitch, and Palencia takes strike three. Fastball got him looking right down Broadway. And Fragio earns his third strikeout. Two and a third innings of relief for him now. That was his 40th pitch. Very patient at bat from Palencia. That time a little too patient. As Josh Moylan digs in. One out, top of the sixth inning. We mentioned Moylan's home run last night was a historic one. His 27th of the year. First pitch on the way. Moylan lays off the fastball outside. It was historic in a few different senses. Well, 27 leads all Yankees minor leaguers. That's not historic yet because there's still a week left in Somerset's season. Here's the 1-0. Moylan swings and misses through the changeup. It was the 10th Grand Slam of the year. I mentioned that that broke a Patriots franchise record. They had 9 Grand Slams in 2023. Now this year they've got 10. Last year they had 0. Fragio's one long, and Moylan lays off the fastball outside. 2 balls and a strike. The Grand Slam for Moylan was also Somerset's second home run of the game. Jackson Castillo hit the first. As Fragio sets, here's the 2-1. Josh rolls the changeup foul. So with 2 home runs yesterday, it was the Patriots' 56th multi-home run game of the season. That broke a franchise record of 55 multi-home run games, which they did in 2023. Same season, 2 historic home run records, both broken on the same swing by Josh Moylan. 2-2 on the way. Moylan takes a sweeper in there for strike three on the outside corner. So he's caught looking. Back-to-back strikeouts for Fragio. He's got 4 of them now. And there's 2 out, nobody on for Miguel Palma. So as Palma is set to bat with 2 outs, it's not going to be against Fragio. He's done after facing 11 batters. Looked pretty good. He did give up the 2 runs during the 5th inning, but struck out 4 of the 11 batters faced. These Seawolves make a call to the bullpen, presented by Drop RX. We'll tell you about the newest Seawolves pitcher in a 5-4 game. Somerset leads top of the 6th. 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
0: Pitching change, top of the 6th inning. Somerset Patriots up 5-4. And with 2 out, nobody on, Miguel Palma set to bat. He'll face the new right-handed reliever, Yosper Sanchez. Sanchez was the losing pitcher from Game 1 of this series. And will face Palma, who's 0-for-1 with a walk today. Third pitcher used, second reliever by the Seawolves. And Sanchez, 2-5 with a 5.77 ERA. This will be his 34th appearance in 2026. He wears 2 Nike cleats. One of them has red. The other is left. His left foot is blue. First pitch on the way. And the slider is upstairs for ball one. So the Nike swoosh and the laces on his left cleat are blue. The Nike swoosh and the laces on his right cleat are red. His glove is white with red lacing. Here's the 1-0. And Palma takes the fastball at 97, but it's low. And it's two balls, no strikes. It's been a hard-fought game. Seawolves struck first in the first inning. Patriots punched back with three. And then two more, and then the Seawolves punched back. The 2-0. Palma takes the fastball low. Ball three. So Yosber Sanchez pitched, I mentioned, in that series opener. Gave up three runs on five hits in two innings. Patriots won the first game of the series 7-5. Here's the 3-0 pitch. Palma takes. Fastball just outside for ball four. So Sanchez walks his first batter on four pitches. And that'll bring up Cole Gabrielson, who's already 2-for-2 today. Patriots out hitting the Seawolves 7-6 this afternoon. And that will get Nick Green out there. Third new pitcher, third total pitcher, and third mound visit by the pitching coach. Gabrielson today 2-for-2. He had the double his first time up. That played a role in the Patriots' three-run third inning. And then last time up, he singled. That played a role in the Patriots' two-run fifth inning. Trying to play and roll in some two-out runs now. After the mound meeting, Somerset's right-handed bat will dig in. Seawolves' bullpen has been fresh all week, so they've got compliments of a lot of guys behind Sanchez, but he's pitching, trying to get his work in for the second time this week. After the mound meeting, first pitch on the way. Gabrielson takes. Fastball strike at the low part of the zone, nothing and one. So after the four-pitch walk, he gets one over. Other than Friday, it's been such a close series. Here's the 0-1. Gabrielson takes. Slider bends in the inside corner for a strike. And it's 0-2. There was the blow-up game on Friday. Outside of that, every game has been decided by two runs or less. This one's decided by one right now. Here's the 0-2. Gabrielson takes, strike three. Three takes, all strikes. Painted over the inside corner with that slider. And Sanchez has his first strikeout to end the sixth inning. One stranded after the walk. We'll go to the bottom of the sixth. Erie Trail Somerset 5-4 on Fox Sports New Jersey.
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0: Patriots lead the Seawolves 5-4. But Erie scored three in the fifth. Now as they start the sixth, they'll get to Somerset's bullpen. Harrison Cohen enters. Cohen making for Somerset what will be his 25th appearance. He's 4-1 with a 5.88 ERA. Roberto Campos leads off, and the first pitch cutter misses a little high for ball one. From Harrison Cohen, Syosset, New York's own. from out on Long Island. Grew up a Yankee fan. Here's his 1-0. And Campos takes the fastball low in the dirt. Two balls, no strikes. Cohen started the year in AAA. Got back out there for one appearance 2 weeks ago. And now back with Somerset. 27 years old, stands 6'2", 11". In AAA this year, he's posted a 7.52 ERA. He fires in the 2-0. And Campos takes a slider that just missed outside. That's ball three. Seawolves grabbing their three runs to turn a 5-1 game into a 5-4 game. Here's the 3-0. Swing and a foul straight back. Went back to the slider there. Cohen went through a tough stretch middle of the season, but last few appearances have been very good. He actually earned a save in the game on Wednesday. Patriots won that game 8-6. 3-1 on the way. Campos takes the fastball just off the plate. That's ball four. So the leadoff man walks for a second straight inning on the Erie side. And Clayton Campbell will dig in with nobody out, runner at first base. That's the tying run. Campbell today 0 for 2. Cohen in that save gave up an unearned run. And then his first pitch on the way to Clayton Campbell. He kicks and delivers. And it's low for ball one with the slider. Last week made one appearance versus Akron. That was an inning and two-thirds scoreless. And before that, he had two scoreless frames with AAA in Worcester. Actually picked up the win that day. So all that combined, he's gone 3 2/3 innings without allowing an earned run last three appearances. He deals the 1-0. Campbell takes the chest-high slider. That's in there for a strike. Cohen's 1-1. And Campbell takes the fastball outside. Two balls and a strike. It's been a Somerset team where the mantra all year has been staying in the fight. They've done that every game. They haven't always won the fight, but they're trying to win the war, and that is a trip to the playoffs. Here's the 2-1. Campbell swings and misses through the high fastball. And it's 2-2. Hartford just had a two-out threat with the bases loaded and came up empty. So that's now still a 6-2 game. It's going to the ninth inning now. 2-2. Campbell takes the changeup outside, and the count goes full. It's a big base runner for Harrison Cohen, a big batter for him to get. Doesn't want him to become a base runner with nobody out.
13: Thanks to COVID.
0: Campos at first has two steals this year. Here's the 3-2. Campbell lines it into right field for a base hit. Left him a cutter over the top of the zone. And Campbell swats it the other way for a single. And the first two men have reached for the Seawolves to start the sixth inning. That's going to get a mound visit going here between Dimitri Kokoris and Harrison Cohen. DK was praising a lot of what Harrison Cohen's gone through this year. When we spoke with Dimitri earlier this week, it's been such a long season where obviously Cohen had that dominant 2025. Numbers this year haven't been anywhere close to where they were last year, but the way he's kind of adapted his routine, and we even heard this from strength coach Dylan Lynch the other day, the way he's been able to continue developing a new routine in what's been a trying season has impressed everybody around the clubhouse. And it was a season for Cohen that started a little bit early. Trip to the World Baseball Classic, he got ramped up a little earlier. Think about how that could impact his ability to pitch in regular season games. Right now, he's trying to get through this sixth inning. Two on, nobody out. Seth Stevenson is the batter. one for two with a single today. Patriots lead 5-4. First pitch on the way. Stevenson drops a bunt foul to the right of home plate. And it's nothing and one. It was a bunt single by Peyton Graham that opened up the door for a three-run fifth inning. Now in the sixth, we'll see if Stevenson tries it again or not. More prone to trying a bunt because he's very capable of beating it out. Cohen deals the 0-1 and gets the fastball just outside. Ball one. Ball and a strike from Cohen. He delivers. Stevenson fouls back the heater again. And it's 1-2. Ball and two strikes from Cohen. He kicks and deals. It's looped the other way. That's going to land fair for a base hit. Campos rounding third. He'll come in to score. Dribbles off the sidewall. Campbell goes first to third. In at second base, standing up with a run scoring double to tie the game is Seth Stevenson. And we're knotted up at 5 in the sixth inning. That ball was screwed the other way. 59 miles an hour off the bat. It just looped over the bag and then trailed in foul territory, easily scoring the first run. Stevenson had to wait to see that it was fair before making it to third base. So the Seawolves tied the game on that double. And here's Vian Del Peña. First pitch on the way. Peña lines it deep down the right field line, curving out of play, a foul ball. Peña's 0-1 with a walk. So a go-ahead run at third is Campbell. An insurance run at second is Stevenson. A game Somerset led 5-1. Harrison's 0-1. Peña grounds it sharply but foul to the right of first base. And it's 0-2. So Cohen is going to have to work extra hard to get out of this jam. Three straight having reached. Nothing hit hard, but it started with the leadoff walk. Cohen brings the hands together. He fires the 0-2. Swing and a foul straight back. Barely got a piece of that changeup. Now the 0-2. Peña dribbles it in front of the plate. Palencia picks it up, spins, fires to first in time, and everyone else holds put. So there was a much-needed first out of the inning. Campbell stays at third. Stevenson stays at second. On a 2-3 ground out, it's back to the top of the order now in Peyton Graham. The right-handed batter is 1-for-3 with the bunt single that made way for a three-run fifth inning. And now it's been four unanswered and counting. He digs back in, a chance to give the Seawolves the lead. Cohen's first pitch to him. And Graham lines it into left field for a base hit. Campbell scores from third. Stevenson held there on an RBI single from Peyton Graham to give the Seawolves a 6-5 lead. So it's five unanswered runs now. to erase a 5-1 lead. Two runs home off Cohen this inning. And Zaire Hope will dig in. 1-for-3 with a single so far today.
20: Come on, Zaire, get a hold of one.
0: Left-handed batter with runners on the corners and one out. Cohen delivers. It's taken. Fastball rings up on the inside corner. A strike, nothing, and one. Cohen's been able to get first pitch strikes the last three at-bats now after struggling with the strike zone the first couple at-bats of the inning. The 0-1. And Hope takes the fastball low and in. Ball one. Trent Sellers starting to loosen up for Somerset in the bullpen. Not up and throwing just yet. Cohen wants to get through the sixth inning. He kicks and deals. And Hope drives it in the air, deep toward right field, sending Gladney back towards the warning track, up against the wall, and it is gone. 28th home run of the year for Zaire Hope. A three-run bomb to open the scoring for Erie and turn this into a 5-run sixth inning. They take a 9-5 lead here in the sixth. And this one has gotten away from Harrison Cohen. Fastball left over the very top of the zone. And Hope, 28 home runs, give him 106 RBIs on the season now as the Seawolves take a 4-run lead. And with one out, E.J. Exposito will dig in. Bases all cleaned up. 8 unanswered runs for the Seawolves. Right-handed batter. And Cohen's first pitch on the way. Exposito lines it down the left field line. That ball is going to land fair for a base hit and roll up towards the corner. It bangs up off some of the bullpen chairs. And Exposito settles up at second base with a double and the fifth hit of the inning. And the hits keep on coming for Harrison Cohen. Tough afternoon for Cohen, who inherited a 1-run Patriots lead. And now Tyrone Lorenzo, who homered in the 3-run fifth inning, digs in with a runner at second base and one out in the sixth. So two homers in the last two innings that have brought home a total of 5 runs for the Seawolves. And Lorenzo will bat left-handed, trying to pad a 4-run lead. First pitch on the way. It's low and in with the changeup, ball one. Cohen shrugs his shoulders, looks at second base, now delivers. And Lorenzo taps it right back past him. To his right goes Arias, picks it up and throws to first. A little off target, but Moylan handles it. Reaching down and to his right, makes the catch for out number two. And Exposito gets to third base. Second out of the inning. And now the ninth batter will come up, Isaac Pacheco. So it's been two separate stretches of three straight base runners, batters reaching for Erie in this inning. Pacheco, the lefty, now digs in. 0-for-2 with a sac fly that opened the scoring in this game. Cohen's first pitch to him. Pacheco takes the cutter outside for ball one. So Kate Smith, of course, no longer in line for what would have been his 8th win of the year. Here's the 1-0. Lined out a play down the left field line. Seawolves with a win and a Chesapeake loss would clinch the playoff spot right now. Chesapeake is down 8-6 versus Portland in the 8th inning of its game in Bowie. Five runs on 7 hits for Somerset, 9 runs on 11 hits for Erie. Checo and flips home the 1-1. Checo fans through the changeup. And now Harrison a strike away from ending the inning. Exposito still at third base. And Harrison about to throw pitch number 30 of the sixth inning. He swings the left leg and deals. And Pacheco swings and misses through the slider for strike three. So Cohen ends the inning on a high note with the strikeout. But the Seawolves score five runs, highlighted by Zaire Hope's 28th home run of the year. It's 9-5 Erie. We'll go to the seventh inning on Fox Sports New Jersey.
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0: We'll go to the seventh inning. Erie has scored eight unanswered runs to take on a 9-5 lead. Got the final third of this game to go. And the Patriots top of the order up. Jay Savina, Core Jackson, Roderick Arias to face Yosber Sanchez. The righty's first pitch, and Jace pops it up out of play down the right field line. So a big-time dagger from the Seawolves with those two big home runs making up for five of the nine runs. Lorenzo, along with Hope, that's the two heavy swingers in this lineup, along with Pacheco. Sanchez deals the 0-1, and Avina ropes one down the left field line, clinging foul, and it's 0-2. Jace from just outside of Reno, Nevada. It's hard to believe this late into his career, he still is only 23 years old because he was drafted out of high school. Former 14th rounder of the Brewers. Sanchez deals the 0-2. And Avina takes. Slider just missed the outside corner. And it's ball one. But Avina traded for Jake Bowers between 2023 and 24. Here's the 1-2. Jace pops it up. That's going to go into shallow right. Tracking it out is Pena. In goes Campos. Going to be a tough play for both, but Pena runs it down. Angling towards the bullpen in right field for out number one. Beginning of this game belonged to Somerset, leading 5-1. Middle three innings, that was all Erie, outscoring the Patriots 8-2. And now the final act of this game hangs up in the balance. Core Jackson digs in. Yet to be retired today. 2-for-2 with a hit by pitch, a single, and a double. Two RBIs and a run scored. First pitch to him. And Jackson takes just upstairs. Ball one. Core, who grew up in a very small town in Canada called Wyoming in Ontario, awaits the 1-0. And Jackson takes the slider over the outside part of the plate to strike 1-1. He estimates it's about 2,000 people, and he said there was only two baseball diamonds in the whole town when he was growing up. And obviously, it's pretty cold up there. Not baseball conditions. The 1-1. Jackson cuts and misses through the slider, and it's 1-2. He's played baseball since he was 5 years old. During the winter time, he would drive about an hour toward London, Ontario, play for a team called the Great Lakes Canadians. About an hour away in an indoor facility so that he could just play baseball. Here's the 1-2. Jackson takes the heater upstairs. Two balls and two strikes. And as you could expect, grew up a Blue Jays fan, but believe it or not, he was also a little bit of a Tigers fan because Ontario not that far from Detroit. 2-2 now. Jackson swings and misses. Got him with the slider for strike three. So Sanchez picks up his second strikeout and the second out of the seventh inning. And the Canadian down on strikes will give way to Roderick Arias. Arias, the switch hitter, batting left-handed. Today, 2-for-3 with a pair of singles, one of which brought home the Patriots' fifth run. Sanchez delivers home, and Arias takes the fastball at 97, strike one at the knees. Former big-time free agent signing, who his teammates call Pika. That's his nickname. And it's not like Pikachu, even though he's fast. Here's the 0-1. Arias grounds it softly towards second base. Pena's got it, picks it up, and throws him out, ending a 1-2-3 seventh inning. So we'll go to the bottom of the frame. Erie 9, Somerset 5 on Fox Sports New Jersey.
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0: 9-5, Erie over Somerset. We go to the bottom of the seventh inning, and with every inning that closes in, Erie can taste the champagne. They are a few outs away from the possibility of clinching the second half. Patriots will bring in a new reliever to relieve Harrison Cohen. It's Yerry Rodriguez, who looked really good earlier this week, facing Roberto Campos. First pitch of the inning, fouled straight back behind home plate, nothing and one. Rodriguez, making his sixth appearance off the injured list, has allowed 7 runs in 5 innings, but a lot of those were early on. He fires the 0-1. Campos rips it towards third base. It's played off the ground by Morales, who scoops and fires to first in time, and there's one away. Now it's Clayton Campbell, right-handed batter. Rodriguez deals, and Campbell steps out of the way of a fastball inside, 1-0. Rodriguez pitched Wednesday this week. It was a scoreless and perfect inning where he struck out 2. That was his second scoreless outing out of 5 with the Patriots. His 1-0. Campbell takes down the heart of the plate. The slider lands for a strike. And it's 1-1. Rodriguez following in line after 5 innings from Kate Smith and 1 from Harrison Cohen. Yerry winds and deals with the 1-1. It's looped in the air towards second base, and leaping for it, just out of the reach of Arias' glove, it lands for a base hit. And Clayton Campbell's 2-for-3. Make it 2-for-4 now. Second hit in 4 at-bats for Campbell. Comes with 1 out in the seventh inning. Rodriguez just trying to keep this a four-run game before it gets to the eighth inning. Seth Stevenson will dig in. He's already got two hits. Erie's got 12 hits now with their nine runs. They had five runs on five hits in the sixth inning. And the first pitch on the way. Stevenson fouls back the slider. Nothing in one. Starting to see some games go final. One of those heavily concerning Somerset, as Reading defeated Hartford this afternoon by a final score of 6-2. Entering the final week of the regular season, Reading wins that series 4-2. Here's the 0-1. Stevenson gets it in the air toward right field. Shielding his eyes is Gladney. Back into his left. Still coming on. He reaches down but can't make the catch. It bounces into the bullpen. Campbell's off to the races. He rounds second, heads to third. Gladney's throw goes to Arias at second base. On a sun-aided double, Seth Stevenson has his third hit of the game. Gladney just couldn't see it. Sun has been a factor all afternoon on both sides. Patriots have had sun-aided hits, and now the Seawolves have. Ball took an awful bounce, though. Actually, lucky it was Campbell stopping at third base after that ball bounced into the bullpen. Gladney was able to track it pretty quickly. So now with two in scoring position to one down, Fiondel Pena, the left-handed batter, will dig in as the infield moves in. Good speed on the bases with Campbell and Stevenson. Rodriguez deals. Pena takes the fastball at 96 outside for ball one. Well, this group of pitchers, Harrison Cohen, Yeri Rodriguez, and Trent Sellers, pitched so well on Wednesday. Here's the 1-0. Pena lays off the fastball outside, and it's 2-0. Wednesday's game, that trio plus Kelly Austin combined on 6 1/3 scoreless innings. That was Kelly Austin, Trent Sellers, Yeri Rodriguez, Harrison Cohen. 2-0. Swing and a miss at the fastball. But everything has gone sideways for a Patriots bullpen that's been so good the last month and a half. Crumbled in game one of yesterday's doubleheader, and then today, not been their finest hour. Rodriguez trying to work through it, though. Fires the 2-1. And Pena lines it up the middle for a base hit. Campbell scores. Stevenson gets to third. And Pena stops at first base. With a single punched up the middle, the Seawolves take a 10-5 lead. So three straight hits off of Yeri Rodriguez. And the Seawolves now have scored 6 runs on 8 hits in the last 2 innings. And Peyton Graham will dig in. Right-handed batter. And the first pitch. Graham takes the slider outside for ball one. Well, of note for the Seawolves, they need Portland to beat Chesapeake. That game is off to the ninth inning. Portland had an 8-2 lead there. They're now only up 8-7. And it's going to the ninth. Seawolves can't clinch unless Portland wins. Here's the 1-0. Graham swings and misses through the slider. And it's 1-1. Seawolves sent 9 to the plate in the sixth inning. Graham is their 6th batter of the 7th inning. Rodriguez delivers. Fastball called strike, top of the zone. And it's 1-2. Yankees and Padres just about to get underway in San Diego. Rubber match of a 3-game series. Michael King, the former Yankee, will face his former team. And on the Yankees side, Gerrit Cole getting the start. Ball and 2 strikes from Rodriguez. He delivers. Pena runs. The pitch is fouled straight back. Just got a piece of it. And stays alive. Also of note for the Yankees earlier today. Actually, it was yesterday. Trent Grisham placed on the 10-day IL. They recalled Jason Dominguez. And Dominguez in the lineup. Batting 6th, starting in right field for the Yankees. They've got Jones and Dominguez in there today. 1-2 coming. Graham pops it up in play down the right field line. Moylan watches it fly into the seats. Another foul ball. Somerset has five former players in the Yankees lineup this afternoon. Ben Rice, Spencer Jones, Jason Dominguez, George Lombard Jr., and Austin Wells. And then two that have rehabbed with them, McMahon and Jazz. Here's the 1-2. Upstairs with the fastball at 97. Rodriguez trying to limit the damage in this seventh inning as the Seawolves lead 10-5.

0: Jackson, pedaling to his left, snaring a 98-mile-an-hour line drive for out number two. And these past few innings, past three innings, everything's been pretty pieced by the Seawolves. Got three runs off Cade Smith, translated to five runs off Harrison Cohen, and now it is Rodriguez as Zaire Hope digs in. Already 2-for-4 with the three-run homer. Left-handed batter, runners on the corners. First pitch, Pena's running, pitch is lined to right for a base hit, and Stevenson scores from third. Pena stops at second base. Zaire Hope into first with an RBI single, and it's an 11-5 Erie lead. Another multi-run inning. Four RBI day for Zaire Hope. He's got 107 RBIs on the season now. And E.J. Exposito will bat with two on and two out in a two-run inning. Bottom of the seventh here. Rodriguez deals. And Exposito takes the fastball just up high for ball one. Seventh batter of the inning. And Yeri's 1-0. Exposito fouls back the slider, and it's 1-1. So Somerset with a loss would drop to 3.5 back with six to go. And then Binghamton will face off against New Hampshire tonight. Here's the 1-1. Exposito takes down the heart of the plate. Fastball top of the zone, strike two. 21 pitches for Rodriguez, 15 of them strikes, but four of them have been hits. Erie is up by six runs. There's the 1-2. Exposito takes a called strike three. Fastball punches him out down the heart of the plate and ends the inning. But two runs score on four hits and two left, sending us to the eighth inning. Patriots trail 11-5 on Fox Sports New Jersey.
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0: Erie Seawolves up on the Somerset Patriots 11-5. It's been a game of swings, and it's been all Erie. Innings 5, 6, and 7. They've gone on to score 10 unanswered runs. Josper Sanchez back out there faces DJ Gladney, who's 0-for-3 with 3 strikeouts. Right-handed batter, and Sanchez, first pitch of the inning on the way. Gladney takes the fastball strike at the top of the zone, nothing in one. It has been a tough season for Josper Sanchez, including game one of this series, but he's looked good today. Four in a row retired entering this inning. His 0-1. Gladney lines one up the middle behind second base and beyond Pena. It's into center field for a base hit. And Gladney leads off the eighth with a single. His first hit of the day. Somerset's eighth as a team. Erie, though, with 15 hits.

0: with 11 of those happening in the last three innings. That is what you call an outburst. Kobe Morales digs in now. Left-handed batter who is 0 for 3. Kobe, though, hits in six straight games entering today. Has Gladney at first, and the first pitch is a fastball outside for ball one. Kobe also on base safely, 28 of his last 29 games, but not yet today. Here's the 1-0. Morales takes the fastball or slider upstairs. Two balls, no strikes. Sanchez walked his first batter on four pitches, and from that point has been pretty spotless, save for the single that started this inning. Sanchez is 2-0. Morales takes the fastball upstairs, 3-0. So as the Seawolves here, if all things stay as they are, they would be six outs away from clinching a playoff spot. There's the 3-0. Morales takes the fastball strike. If that happens, it would be the second straight season that Erie clinches its playoff spot against Somerset. Sanchez is 3-1. Morales loops it in the air behind second base. That'll dunk in for a base hit. And the Patriots have two men on to start the eighth inning. Patriots trying to come alive late like we've seen them do a lot this year. Manny Palencia digs in, down six runs in the eighth inning. Last year, the final week of the first half, Erie Seawolves were visiting the Somerset Patriots, won a series 4-2, and they clinched the first half last year in Somerset. So trying to do the same here in the second half in their home ballpark this time. It's going to be it for Yosper Sanchez. Mentioned how good he looked retiring four batters in a row. But after back-to-back hits start the eighth inning, Tony Cappuccelli wants to see no more of that. So Sanchez ends up facing seven batters, three reach on two hits and a walk, and he's responsible for the two bequeathed runners who stay at first and second base. Another call to the bullpen is presented by DropRx, which will help support mental clarity, restore balance, and strengthen resilience with premium herbal blends. 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A new Erie reliever is entering. We'll tell you who it is after this on Fox Sports New Jersey.
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0: Erie leads Somerset 11-5. Patriots trying to give the Seawolves a late run for their money. Back-to-back single started the inning off Yosper Sanchez with DJ Gladney and Kobe Morales reaching. Now Moises Rodriguez gets the call to the bullpen, third reliever used by Tony Cappuccelli. Manny Palencia leads off. The first pitch to him is a fastball strike at the very top of the zone, starting the count nothing and one. Rodriguez, 28th appearance of the season, 3-1 record, 2.88 ERA. Pitched in the game, second game of the series. His 0-1. Palencia backs out of the way of a fastball. Rodriguez came into the start of the series with three straight hitless innings under his belt. That was all last week in Altoona. But then Kobe Morales took him the other way for a two-run homer in the top of the ninth inning. Here's the 1-1. Palencia waves and misses at the slider. Now Rodriguez, save for that home run by Kobe, which was hit on a 100-mile-an-hour fastball, He looked good. Struck out four out of those 2 2/3 innings of relief, and got to think the Seawolves are looking for him to go the rest of the way. He deals the 1-2. Palencia drops it behind the plate, foul. Got a piece of a slider, and it's 1-2. With a win, Somerset would stay 2.5 back. If they lose, and they're down by 6 right now, 3.5 back entering the last week of the season. Rodriguez sets at the chest. Here's the 1-2. Palencia slices one back and out of play. Such a resurgent season for Palencia. Resurgent second half. I mean, he's been one of the best hitters in all of AA, July on. And it's come from just a few minor tweaks. Lowering his hands. And just being more confident at the plate. The 1-2. And he hits one high in the air, shallow center field. Stevenson tracks it inward. Shortstop Graham called off by Pena. The second baseman makes the catch in the outfield. And there's the first out of the inning. For Erie's sake, Portland just took a 9-7 lead in the ninth inning of its game, so that helps out their cause even more. Now Josh Moylan bats in the 6-run game. He's 0-for-3 today. After the historic homer yesterday. First pitch on the way. Moylan takes the changeup outside, ball one. So Rodriguez, who's been one of Erie's top relievers all year, deals the 1-0. Moylan cuts and misses through the sinker, and it's 1-1. He is trying to close it out. Sixth minor league season. The first three of those, though, were in rookie ball, as was most of his fourth season. Last 2 years, finally got to full season ball. 24 years old now. And he steps off. 24-year-old Rodriguez, who was signed by the Tigers as an international free agent 2019 and had to wait until 2021 to debut. Gladney at second, Morales at first. He delivers, and Moylan takes the slider low. Gladney and Morales on first and second base. I haven't mentioned this yet, but they both got 20-plus homers this year for the Patriots. The 2-1. Moylan takes the fastball outside. And we saw Jace Avina join the 20-homer club this week. Garrett Martin had 21 home runs with Somerset before the end of June and a AAA promotion. So they've had four 20-home run hitters this year. Here's the 3-1. Moylan cuts and misses, and the count evens. Goes full. Moylan doesn't even count toward that. He's got more homers than any of those guys. 27 this year. 14 have been in AA, spending the second half with Somerset. Rodriguez sets. Here's the payoff. And Moylan checked his swing, takes, and he held up for ball four. So the Patriots will have the bases loaded up. There's a fastball that missed outside. Check swing appeal wasn't taken. And so Miguel Palma has a chance to get Somerset right back into this game with one swing. Nick Green knows that, so he's going to make his fourth mound visit of the game with pitcher Moises Rodriguez. A lot of mound visits out of the Erie pitching coach this week. Miguel Palma, meanwhile, 0-for-1 with 2 walks. Anyway, we were talking about the 20 home run hitters. Entering this year, 5 years combined, Patriots had a combined 420 homer seasons. Dermis Garcia and Oswaldo Cabrera each had one in 2021. Tyler Hardman did it twice, once in 2023 and 2025. This year alone, they double that mark with 420 homer hitters this season alone. Gladney, Martin, Avina, Morales. It has been that kind of a year. Historic home run hitting for this Patriots position player group. As Miguel Palma digs in, grabs a little bit of brown dirt outside the right-handed batter's box, now digs in at the back of the box. following a mound visit. Bases loaded for Somerset. First pitch on the way. And Palmo grounds it softly towards shortstop. Graham is there. It goes under his glove, and two runs are going to score. Gladney is in. Morales behind him. And Miguel Palma stops at first base with a gift of a two-run scoring play. Now it's 11-7, Erie. That was a routine ground ball. It could have easily been two outs. 67 miles an hour off the bat. It got the very end of Peyton Grabb's webbing of his glove, his 17th error committed this year. And now Cole Gabrielson bats with runners on the corners. Scoring Gladney, scoring Morales. Moylan going first to third after the walk. Not out of the woods yet as Gabrielson digs in 2-for-3. Rodriguez sets. First pitch to him. Gabrielson's hit by it. Spinning out of the way, a fastball at 97 beans him on the number 5 on his jersey. So Somerset battling back here. Jay Savina will bat with the bases loaded, representing the tying run now. Kind of hit him on the left bicep area. Might have even caught him on the elbow guard. But Gabrielson is fine. He's on base now for the fourth, or rather third time today. So Somerset's seventh batter of the inning is Jay Savina, trying to answer to what were 10 unanswered runs, 5, 6, and 7 innings for Erie. They've got two, but they need at least four more. Here's Jace. Rodriguez deals, and Avina swings and misses through the slider, nothing and one. Avina today 1-for-4 with the single, making him 6-for-24 in the series. Moylan, Palma, Gabrielson left to right on the bases. Here's the 0-1. Avina spins out of the way of a fastball that missed ball one. Somerset with its 10th Grand Slam yesterday set a franchise record. Chance for another one. There's the 1-1. Avina takes slider that just missed outside, and it's 2-1. Poor Jackson waiting on deck. This mess started with Yosper Sanchez out there allowing back-to-back singles. Rodriguez, since entering, has recorded only one out. Here's the 2-1. Jace takes the chest-high fastball for a strike, and it's 2-2. Somerset's 10 grand slams, most in Double-A, tied for the second most in all of minor league baseball. Do they have an 11th in them to tie the game at 11? Here's the 2-2. Jace takes it in the dirt, kicking away from Lorenzo. Here comes Moylan scoring from third. And Somerset gets back on the board, third run of the inning. It's 11-8, Erie. Well, this has been a game that, for better and for worse, has encapsulated everything Somerset has seen this year, both in terms of taking the lead by four runs, giving that lead up, but also here, fighting till the final out. Three runs in the inning, and Avina has drawn the count full. This is a lot of what we've seen this year from Somerset. Staying in the fight. Here's the 3-2. Jace fouls back the heater. It was over the inside corner of the plate, too close to take. Noted for the Seawolves, Portland Sea Dogs just won 9-5 over the Chesapeake Bay Sox. That means the magic number is one. And if the Erie Seawolves win, they will clinch. 3-2. Avina rolls it out sharply left side. Off the glove of Exposito. Palma scores. Here comes Gabrielson. He'll come around to score. Jace Avina safe at first base on another ground ball that scores two runs. And it's 11-10 Erie. A 5-run top of the 8th inning for Somerset. And a disaster on the left side of the infield by the Erie Seawolves. Peyton Graham's 17th error of the year, and E.J. Exposito just made what's probably going to be charged as his 11th error of the season. So Somerset gets the tying run to the plate in the batter's box. Jay Savina's the tying run at first. The go-ahead run is now Core Jackson. One-run game, first pitch, and Jackson laces one down the left field line out of play. So Erie 11, Somerset 10. Another 5-run inning for the Patriots. Eighth batter of the inning. They do indeed charge it as an error by Exposito. Ball was hit hard, but it was a play you got to make. Here's the 0-1. Jackson takes the changeup low and in. Ball and a strike. And even still, a six-run mountain to climb. Somerset has not completely scaled it. 11-10. What a game today. Here's the 1-1. Jackson flails through the changeup, and it's 1-2. One out in the inning. Roderick Arias waits on deck. Patriots are fighting for their playoff lives right now. Rodriguez steals the 1-2. Swinging a looper in the air. Shallow center field. Stevenson started out. Now angles in and to his right and runs it down for out number two. And Avina stays at first base. That snaps a streak of four batters in a row that reached that didn't include a hit. Moises Rodriguez hasn't allowed a hit in the inning. It's been a walk, a hit batsman, and two errors on the infield, leading to four runs and five total. Here is Arias, batting left-handed, two out, one on. First pitch to him. Roderick squares to bunt and couldn't get some contact. Strike one. Slider was off the plate. Doing his best Luis Durango impression there. Trying to drop it down while running to first base. Here's the 0-1. Arias swings and dribbles the changeup, foul. 0-2. So needless to say for Moises Rodriguez, these runs are all going to be unearned. Yosper Sanchez gets credit for having allowed two runs. Tying run still at first base. Ninth batter of the inning here. Rodriguez delivers home, and Arias cranks one out of play down the left field line. For Somerset, they just had Yerry Rodriguez give up two runs in the seventh inning. Right now, Trent Sellers is warming up to pitch the bottom of the eighth. Somerset punching back like it has all year. The 0-2. Rodriguez lines it towards short and over the head of Exposito into left field. And Avina reaches second base on just the third hit of the inning. Roderick Arias going the other way. He's got a three-hit game. Somerset's 10th hit of the ballgame. Third of the inning. Now the tying and go-ahead runs are on for DJ Gladney. And it was DJ who started this thing. A leadoff single with Sanchez back out there starting what would have been his third inning of relief. Gladney has been Somerset's home run king. 23 of them this year, 85 RBIs, most ever in a single season in Patriots franchise history. Two on, two out, down by a run. The first pitch, Gladney swings and misses, looking for a home run there. Fastball down the heart of the plate, and it's nothing in one. Rodriguez up to 30 pitches now, 20 of them strikes. Avina, the tying run at second base. Rodriguez delivers, and DJ cuts and misses through the slider, nothing in two. Behind Gladney, Kobe Morales, who homered off of Rodriguez in game two of the series. Somerset's home run king is up there. They don't need a home run, though. Base hit could tie the game. O2 coming. DJ takes the cutter in the dirt, ball one. We've mentioned the clutch factor for DJ Gladney this year. Of his 23 homers, 11 of them have been go-ahead home runs, by far the most on the team. Rodriguez sets. Here's the 1-2. DJ takes the sinker upstairs. The single his last time up during this inning was Gladney's first hit of the game. Two balls, two strikes. Avina and Arias at second and first, respectively, with two outs. Rodriguez deals, and Gladney rolls it foul to the left of home plate. Trent trying to stay 2.5 back and give themselves some sort of fighting chance entering next week. The set from Rodriguez, 2-2. DJ takes upstairs with the heater, and the count goes full. That'll give Avina and Arias automatic starts with two outs here. After getting ahead on Gladney, 0-2, he has worked it full. Big payoff pitch, here it is. DJ swings, breaks his bat, rolls it on the left side. Exposito picks it up, throws to first, and it's in time. He got the toe down. Clayton Campbell doing the splits to save a run from scoring. And Somerset goes to the bottom of the eighth, down by one. A five-run inning on three hits, a walk, a hit batsman, two errors, and two left. So we'll go to the bottom of the eighth, Erie 11, Somerset 10 on Fox Sports New Jersey.
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0: Well, we've got ourselves a shootout here on this Sunday afternoon series finale. Who wants it more? Erie is three outs away from clinching a playoff berth. They're up 11-10. Trent Sellers enters the game and faces Tyrone Lorenzo. First pitch taken, and it's a fastball that catches the zone for a strike. Nothing in one. Well, Lorenzo had the two-run homer. I was part of a three-run fifth inning. The 1-0. It was an 0-1. Ball and a strike now. So Sellers, the 26-year-old, making his 28th appearance of the season for Somerset. It is his 17th relief outing. 4-4, a 4.30 ERA. There's the 1-1. Lorenzo cuts and misses at the fastball. Sellers, the 26-year-old from Kennewick, Washington, was excellent in game two of this series. He went three scoreless, two hits, no walks, and he struck out six batters, tying his most in a relief outing this year. Here's the 1-2. Swinging a chopper towards first base, snatched off the ground by Moylan, flicks it to Sellers, covering in time for out number one. Still kind of processing what we've seen these last couple of innings. Erie had 10 runs between innings 5, 6, and 7. Patriots didn't answer till their 5-run top of the 8th. And they almost had more. Didn't even mention how close DJ Gladney was to beating out an infield hit on a broken back ground ball to end the top of the 8th inning. And Jay Savina would have scored from 2nd if he was safe. Here's Isaac Pacheco. First pitch to him. Pacheco takes the changeup strike right down Broadway. Pacheco opened the scoring with the sac fly, since then has struck out swinging three times. Sellers deals the 0-1. Pacheco hits it on the ground weakly to second base, scooped off the ground by Arias, throws with both feet in the outfield grass, in time for out number two. Gotta think at this point, Seawolves are chomping at the bit to start a celebration. Got to get those final three outs first against a resilient and persistent Somerset offense. But they are clearly swinging early versus Sellers here. Roberto Campos digs in with the bases clear and two outs. First pitch on the way. Campos swings and misses through the fastball up and out of the zone. Nothing at one. Seawolves have gone down in order only once today. It was the third inning. Trent deals the 0-1. And Campos takes the changeup for a strike on the outside edge. 0-2. Seawolves are up 11-10. Sellers 0-2 pitch. Missed off the plate with the fastball. Base is clear in two outs. Campos has scored one of the 11 Erie runs. It was during the five-run sixth inning. Here's the 1-2. Check swing. Pitch was taken outside. And the slider makes it 2-2. Two on the way. Strike three called. Fastball got him looking on the outside corner, and Sellers with a perfect eighth inning, dotted by a strikeout. So we go to the ninth. Somerset trying to come from behind and play spoiler versus the Erie Seawolves as we go to the ninth, down by one on Fox Sports New Jersey.
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0: We go to the ninth inning. Erie 11, Somerset 10. Patriots scored five runs in the eighth inning to make this thing a ball game. Their playoff lives are on the line. And Erie, well, if they win, if Barnhart can save this game, well, they'll be in the playoffs. They will be celebrating in what has been an unbelievable series this week in a lot of different respects. But Seawolves with a win would split it, and that would be enough to win the second half in the Southwest Division. Zane Barnhart enters. Kobe Morales leads off. Left-hand batter. First pitch. And Kobe takes the cutter. It's in there for a called strike. Nothing in one. 12th Erie appearance for Barnhart. 2-2. 3.38 ERA. One hold, one save. But here's what's interesting. The 0-1. Outside and low with the slider. Barnhart pitched yesterday. It was a doubleheader. And Barnhart was the winning pitcher in game one. He gave up an unearned run on a hit. That was during the eighth inning, which was an extra inning. Here's the 1-1. Morales takes the slider over the outside corner for a strike. So Barnhart picked up the win yesterday, giving up the automatic base runner. That was able to help shrink Erie's magic number. Obviously at AA, though, you just don't see pitchers go back-to-back days hardly ever. Zane Barnhart is the 1-2. outside with the heater. And it's two balls, two strikes. Barnhart in that game yesterday threw only 8 pitches and 6 strikes. So he got through it very quickly, making him available today, evidently. 2-2. Kobe takes inside. The fastball misses, and it's 3-2. Crowd wanted that call. They want to start the celebration. Here's the 3-2. Kobe swings and misses. Got him with the fastball for strike 3. Fourth pitcher of the day for the Seawolves. That was a fastball that was in the same part of the zone that was called a ball moments ago, but probably too close to take for Kobe that time. One out, bases clear. Here's Manny Palencia. Patriots down 11-10. First pitch. Palencia takes the slider low for ball one. Anyway, for Barnhart, probably stating the obvious here, but this is the first time he's pitched on back-to-back days this season. Whether he threw 8 pitches yesterday or not. So you got to wonder how many arms are left available for Erie behind him. But 1-0. Palencia takes the chest-high heater for a strike, and it's 1-1. Barnhart also pitched on Wednesday, struck out 3 but walked 3. Didn't give up any runs in an inning and a third that day. Trying to walk the line here. Barnhart back into the windup, 1-1. Palencia fouls back the fastball, and it's 1-2. Seawolves have had such a good second half that they're trying to clinch a full week early. Barnhart rocks and fires with the 1-2. Manny swats one in the air down the right field line, drifting into the seats. A foul ball. Campbell giving it a look, even though it's way out of play. He could really sense how badly they want this game to end. Even by the way they were swinging so early off Trent Sellers in the eighth inning. Went down 1-2-3 on 11 pitches. A ball and two strikes here. Barnhart back into the windup. Here's the pitch. And Palencia lines it toward first over the head of Campbell and down the line. Campos runs to cut it off. And he does, holding Palencia to a single. Now keep in mind here, in a situation where maybe you think they would pinch run for Manny Palencia, Somerset's other catcher, Miguel Palma, is the DH. And it seems like Omar Alfonso, based on the fact he's not been in the lineup the last 3 days, maybe isn't available. However, as I say that, here comes Connor McGinnis. He will pinch run for Manny Palencia. So that leads you to believe that Omar Alfonso, good news, probably is available and would catch the bottom of the ninth if there is one. McGinnis runs well. Takes over at first base with Josh Moylan about to dig in. McGinnis this year has 7 stolen bases in 8 attempts. That's between high A and double A. See if he tries anything, but Josh Moylan, as hot a bat as you could want up there. Left-handed batter who's 0-for-3 with a walk his last time up and a run scored. First pitch on the way. Moylan cuts and misses through the fastball, nothing in one. Moylan, 2 homers in 5 games this week, in 4 games this week. 6 homers in his last 14 games, 10 homers in his last 31 games. Represents the go-ahead run. Here's the 0-1. Moylan checked his swing, went around on the slider. Really wasn't a check swing. He just fooled him badly. Wasn't expecting it. So it's 0-2. Miguel Palma is waiting on deck. McGinnis ready to bounce off of first base. Down by a run. Top of the ninth, down by 1. Here's the 0-2. Moylan hammers it in the air down the left field line, drifting towards the seats and out of play. Moylan has been Somerset's big bat this week, and a lot of weeks, but this week, he's got 4 hits and 8 runs driven in. His homers have brought home 7 total runs. 0-2 on the way. Moylan takes it outside. Called strike three. Outside corner. And Moylan's caught looking. It's a good job by Tyrone Lorenzo to buy a strike call there. Framed nicely. 12th strikeout for Erie pitching today, and the Patriots are down to their final out. Miguel Palma is the last hope. If the Seawolves win, they will clinch a spot in the Eastern League Division Series. First pitch to Palma. He takes, and it's a slider low for ball one. One out away from winning the second half. They enter today 40-22. Just a dominant effort. After a loss by Chesapeake earlier today, the magic number is one in terms of games they need to win and outs they need to get here. Barnhart deals the 1-0. And Palma takes. Fastball inside. Pretty much anything on the corners here is going to be really upsetting the fans. But a 2-0 count for Palma. Barnhart delivers. Palma swings and misses through the fastball. It was up high, 2-1. And if Palma can reach, Cole Gabrielson is waiting on deck. Two balls and a strike. Barnhart delivers. And Palma grounds it on the middle of the infield. Charging is the shortstop. Graham fires to first. And the ball game is over. The Erie Seawolves hang on to win 11-10 over the Somerset Patriots. And they are going to the Eastern League playoffs as second half winners in the Southwest Division. They split the series with Somerset winning the finale by a final score of 11-10. Patriots made a late charge but couldn't overcome 10 runs that scored between innings 5 and 7. They're going down the high five line behind the pitcher's mound as the Erie Seawolves punch their playoff ticket for the fifth year in a row, and it's the second straight year that they've done it against the Somerset Patriots, going to 41-22 in the second half. The Patriots drop to 33-30 and 3.5 games back of Erie, of Reading, that is, entering the final week of the season. We'll come back and wrap things up with the postgame show presented by the Flemington Department Store after this on Fox Sports New Jersey.
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0: 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Today, the experience in Erie is celebratory as the Erie Seawolves just split their series with the Somerset Patriots and their magic number shrinking from 1-0, making it so that they win the second half. doing some post-game interviews on the field, and they're setting up chairs for probably some kind of a ceremony in the outfield. But regardless, it was a day that Somerset falls a game further in the standings, losing 11-10. 11 runs on 15 hits, 2 errors, and 7 left. Patriots fall with 10 runs on 11 hits, no errors, and 7 left. Winning pitcher in this game for the Seawolves was Yosper Sanchez, in spite of the fact that he started the inning where the Patriots scored 5 runs. Sanchez goes to 3-5, went an inning and a third, gave up 2 runs on 2 hits. The only pitcher who didn't give up a run for Erie was Zane Barnhart, who locked down the save. It was his 6th save of the year. Gave up a 1-out single in the 9th inning, but then struck out 2, picking up the save on a situation where he ended up pitching in back-to-back days. Harrison Cohen was the losing pitcher. He gave up the 5 runs in the 6th inning and falls to 4-2 on the year with his 2nd blown save. Silver linings for Somerset. Moore Jackson, 2-hit game, was 2-for-4 with a double and a team-best 2 RBIs with a run scored. Roderick Arias, 3-for-5 today with a run batted in as well as Cole Gabrielson, reaching base 3 times. Gabrielson was 2-for-3 with a double, a hit by pitch, and 2 runs scored. But it was, again, the 10 runs spread between innings 5, 6, and 7 that stunned Somerset. Patriots blow a 4-run lead back-to-back days. They lost 4-0, or they were up 4-0 yesterday and lost. They were up 5-1 today and lost. So the Patriots 3.5 games back of Reading with 6 games remaining as they head home to face the Hartford Yard Goats. Even if Somerset was to sweep Hartford, the only way they could make the playoffs is if Reading loses its series to Erie. So that's the fun part about this now, is that Erie is celebrating now, but they're going to be the team that Somerset is rooting for next week. They want Erie, even in spite of clinching their playoff spot, to win as many games as possible and maybe give the Patriots a chance in the final week of the season. Hartford Yard Goats losing earlier today to the Reading Fighting Phils. That made it so that the Patriots fell to 3.5 games back of first place. We talked about that earlier. Reading winning there 6-2 behind 4 first inning runs. The Portland Sea Dogs 9-7 win over the Chesapeake Bay Sox. That was what helped the Erie Seawolves clinch just moments ago, with the Chesapeake Bay Sox losing and shrinking the magic number to 1. Altoona 8-4 win over Harrisburg in the Senators' final home game of the season. 2 games will take place tonight. New Hampshire visiting Binghamton. For what it's worth, Binghamton came into today tied with Somerset, 2nd in the standings. And obviously to stay tied with Somerset, well, they would need a win from the New Hampshire Fisher Cats tonight at 5 o'clock. First half winners in the Southwest were the Richmond Flying Squirrels. They're going to visit the Akron Rubber Ducks tonight for a 6:05 first pitch. As for our Yankees out-of-town scoreboard, right now the Yankees are down 3-0 after 1 inning to the San Diego Padres. In that game, Garrett Cole starting and allowing a pair of home runs, in fact, a trio of home runs, Fernando Tatis Jr., Jake Cronenworth, and Manny Machado, all homering. 3 in a row to start the game. Back-to-back-to-back home runs off of Cole. Good news is for the Yankees, it's only the bottom of the 2nd inning, and they've got a long way to go there in the rubber match of their 3-game series. And then, on the farm, a couple of the Yankees minor league affiliates played their final regular season games today. But not their final games, because the Tampa Tarpons earlier today defeated the Dunedin Blue Jays by a score of 4-3. In that game, Paul Gutierrez Contreras hit his 2nd professional home run. He was the Yankees' 4th round pick in this year's draft out of Cal State Fullerton. Made a good first impression as he played a role in starting the scoring. Yosten Pena picked up his 6th single-A home run, continuing to dominate at the single-A level. And they end up winning 4-3. So the Tarpons end the year 78-51. Best record in the Florida State League. That's because they go to 43-20 in the 2nd half, managed by Zach Wasserman, his 1st year at the helm for the Tarpons, and he leads them to a playoff berth. They will make their 1st playoff appearance in almost 10 years on Tuesday when they start Game 1 of the Best of 3 Florida State League West Division Series, hosting the Clearwater Threshers in Game 1 of a Best of 3 that will round out in Clearwater versus the Phillies affiliate. So they played their final regular season game, but they're not done yet. They'll play on Tuesday and hopefully put on for the Yankees in the minor leagues and try to get to the championship series for them. As for the Hudson Valley Renegades, they wrapped up their season today losing 6-5, clinching a series loss in Wilmington They end up going 65-65 on the season, a perfect 500 year for Aaron Bossy in his first year managing, as the Renegades went into the final week of the season with an opportunity to come from behind and take down the Greensboro Grasshoppers, but they didn't get a chance to play them all year, so they end up losing and going to 35-31 in the second half of the season. After they lose that game, Louis Cerna had a quality start. 6 innings, 3 runs, and 7 strikeouts in that one, as they end the season with a perfect 500 record. As for AAA Scranton Wilkes-Barre, they enter today a game behind first place Rochester with 2 weeks left in their season. And today, Rail Riders with a 7-3 win. 25th homer of the year for Yankiel Fernandez, and former Patriot Abraham Gutierrez with his 3rd home run of the season. Adam Klopfenstein earned the win, 6 innings and 4 strikeouts, where he didn't give up an earned run. Also notable, Clark Schmidt, for the first time, came out of the bullpen on Major League Rehab. He threw 2 hitless innings with a walk and a strikeout as he eyes a return for the New York Yankees coming up soon. As for us, what is coming up next is going to be a 6-game series at home versus the Hartford Yard Goats, the final regular season series of the season. And, well, Somerset has won the second half back-to-back years entering this one. They did it in 2024 at home. They did it last year, 2025, on the road in Reading. And so now they're going to try to loop those two things together and use some help from these Erie Seawolves and come from behind down 3.5 games entering the final week of the season as they face the Hartford Yard Goats at home for 6 straight games, beginning with a 6:35 start on Tuesday. Hartford, of course, won the first half by 2.5 games over Somerset. Patriots couldn't lock it up then, so they're going to have to try to do it next week, leaving their fate in both theirs and in the Erie Seawolves' hands, because they've got to help Somerset out. And Erie, of course, because they clinched today, has no incentive to win. They're taking their team photo in the outfield right now as they win the second half and punch their playoff ticket for the 5th year in a row. That's how this series ends, as Somerset splits the series in Erie. It is the 2nd split they've ever had at this ballpark with the Erie Seawolves, as the Patriots fall to 33-30 on the day, 70-62 in the second half. The Seawolves clinch with a 41-22 record. They go to 77-54 overall on the season. That'll wrap us up here on the Flemington Department Store postgame show. For Adam Beck, as well as our board operator, Mike Lawrence, I'm Stephen Cusimano, saying so long from Erie, Pennsylvania. We'll see you Tuesday in Somerset, where today our game took place in 2 hours and 53 minutes in front of a crowd of 5,889 here on a Sunday afternoon. That'll do it for us, signing off for the final time on the road this year. Stephen Cusimano saying we'll see you later, as the Erie Seawolves beat the Somerset Patriots on this Sunday afternoon by a final score of 11-10.
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0: 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Unleash your dog. I want to thank our crew today. Monsi, Bo, Chris. Busy day for all of us today, guys, with all of our many, many predictions. By the way, coming up next, we got Dan Byer, Kerry Rhodes, and Monsi Bolaños.
37: Well, she's everywhere.
0: She is. I tell you what, when we get into NFL Sundays, Monsi is literally everywhere.
37: Would you guys like a quick week one update, courtesy of the Los Angeles Rams?
0: Yes.
37: Mm-hmm. Aaron Donald and Miles Garrett will both practice today for the Rams.
0: Okay.
38: Which means they're both playing.
37: I think they're both going to play.
0: All right.
38: They're both going to start. Aaron Donald's starting.
37: Yeah,
38: he come back
37: so.
38: For 20 million. I told him this last week. He didn't come back for $20 million. Not to start.
0: Well, yeah, I agree he'll start.
37: He's going to start. I just don't know how many snaps
38: right.
37: he's going
38: to take. 20 to 25. Also, real quick note for the season, too, Bo, you also missed this. We are also implementing every Sunday, and we'll have a text thread going on. We're all picking the same four games every week.
0: Yes.
38: And keeping a record on that, too. Covers, not just straight-up wins.
0: And you're going to have the underdog odds.
38: Right. We'll have the underdog odds and then and give us more. And then we'll figure out what the winner gets at the end of the year. But we're going to keep track of it every Sunday.
0: I feel like it's my year.
38: Four games that we all agree on.
0: It's my year.
38: Everybody's got to pick them. If you don't pick them, you go 0-4 that day. Yeah. It goes to your record. If you, I forgot. Okay.
1: You're so 0-4. If you're not here for whatever reason.
38: No, that, if you're not here, that's different. You can still get your picks in because we're going to have a text thread.
1: Still had
38: we're going to create a text. I'll create it, guys, but we're going to keep record of it.
1: Even if you're not physically here, you better have your picks.
38: You better have your picks in. And that includes the Thursday night games, too. Mm. Oh. Every week.
1: Really?
38: Yes.
1: So the Thursday night game, well, who's going to choose the games?
38: I mean, we can all agree. We'll just find the best games. I mean, we're all smart enough to know the best games to pick. We're not going to pick.
1: Well, my point is, I mean, should we include, this is always the controversy.
37: Can we
1: should
37: please
1: we include
37: make sure
1: Thursdays we, or Mondays or should it be only a Sunday game?
37: I think we should do the three best games from each week and also the one worst game.
38: Well, right.
37: Like, if we're not picking Jets-Titans next weekend, we have to pick Jets-Titans, please.
1: By the way, yeah. you mentioned...
38: You want to pick Detroit and Saints?
1: I'm glad you mentioned this, Bo, because...
38: You guys want to pick Dolphins-Raiders?
1: When you look at the eight games that are kicking off next Sunday, when we get on...

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4: Pop Watson. Pop Watson transfers in from Virginia Tech, and right, that's kind of what I love about the transfer portal, where a team like UMass spends years without beating an FBS opponent, and then all of a sudden they have access to a quarterback from Virginia Tech, Pop Watson, who he was okay at Virginia Tech. 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

0: According to Monse.
1: According to Monse, people need to stop doing too much.
2: Listen, I do too much. I really do. I'm doing too much right now. You know what I'm saying? Like, if I go to the grocery store and I get to my car, I'm making one trip. So with my purse, with my Stanley Cup water, and my 27 bags from the grocery store, I am making one trip. I do too much. The other day, I was running in our neighborhood, and I see this chick walking with headphones like what you see me wearing, these big ones, and reading a book, and she's walking down the street. Like, the book was up, and I was like, girl, you're going to trip and fall. You are not reading and walking in the neighborhood. Sit your ass down at the park and read your book. You look like an idiot.
3: I would think the burn on the triceps would be fierce.
4: Yeah, a little
3: right?
4: workout.
2: Oh, my gosh. Yeah. But there's no way you were reading. There's no way. You're doing too much. People need to stop doing too much.
4: Monty, just take a look. It's Reading Rainbow.
3: Carrie Rhodes covered the Reading Rainbow theme.
2: It's too much.
3: the new EP coming out early 2027. Carrie Rhodes sings your favorite children's show songs. And that's according to Monty. All right, Monty's here. So is Bo, Chris, Carrie, and myself. Our NFL preview starts with the National Football Conference. It's next. We are.
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9: NBC News Radio, I'm Mark Mayfield. An Amazon cargo jet went off the runway at Miami International Airport on Sunday. Wayne Roostan has details.
10: An Amazon aircraft overshoots the runway while landing at Miami International Airport. Aviation officials say a ground stop is in effect, delaying all flights. No immediate reports of injuries. The plane caught fire and a large plume of black smoke could be seen for miles. Several vehicles in a parking lot were also damaged. The FAA says Flight 7598 overran the diagonal runway after landing at the airport around 2 p.m. Eastern Time Sunday. The Boeing 767-300 cargo aircraft departed from San Juan, Puerto Rico. Wayne Roostan, Miami.
9: Gas prices remain high as the Labor Day weekend rolls on. Energy Secretary Chris Wright told ABC's This Week that gasoline could decrease as the summer driving season comes to a close. Wright added that the marketplace thinks gasoline prices are going to move meaningfully lower. On Sunday, AAA reported the average price for a gallon of regular unleaded sits at about $4.14. Utah Governor Spencer Cox is calling for the political rhetoric to be turned down. Cox spoke to ABC's This Week as the one-year anniversary approaches of the fatal shooting of conservative activist Charlie Kirk at Utah Valley University.
11: I think this is kind of a cop-out that we take as Americans, where we can just blame a person or our political leaders for this.
9: Cox said 70% of the country doesn't like where we are right now, adding that they're tired of the contempt and they're desperate for something better. The governor also reflected

0: on the fatal shooting of Kirk, calling it a moment he can't get out of his mind. And prosecutors in the Lindsey Clancy murder trial are expected to decide soon if they want to try the case again after a mistrial was declared. A status hearing is set for September 29th. The jury was unable to reach a unanimous decision on Friday in the Massachusetts trial of a woman who admitted to killing her three children but pleaded not guilty due to postpartum psychosis. 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

0: Yo.
1: You know I'm on board with that, Dan.
0: All rise.
1: 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Judge is back. 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
2: As long as he's ready for the playoffs, yeah. 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There didn't seem to be much point in it, but
1: they said he didn't need the rehab, Dan.
2: Well, we need Kerry Rhodes. I'm Dan Beyer. It is Fox Sports Sunday. 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
8: NBC News Radio, I'm Mark Mayfield. Five people are dead and at least five others are injured after an Amazon cargo plane crashed near Miami International Airport.
9: Total 10 that were involved, five fatalities, three that are in critical condition that were transported to the trauma center, and another two that were transported to a local hospital.
8: Miami-Dade Fire Rescue Chief Ray Jadala provided an update on things Sunday. The FAA says the plane overran the runway after landing. The plane had departed from San Juan, Puerto Rico, and video captured the aircraft after the crash. All runways and taxiways at the airport were temporarily closed, and the NTSB is sending a team to Miami to investigate. ICE arrests are surging under the Trump administration, with nearly 50,000 arrests reported in July. That's the highest monthly total of the president's second term, according to government data. More than half of those arrested had no criminal convictions or pending criminal charges. The increase comes as ICE expands enforcement, including arrests at immigration check-ins, traffic stops, and airports. The administration says it's enforcing immigration law, while some lawmakers and immigration advocates question the growing number of arrests involving people without any criminal records. A second person has died at the Burning Man Festival in Nevada. Details from Lisa Carton.
3: The Burning Man Project said 60-year-old Craig Mann was found dead in his camp on Saturday afternoon. The cause of death remains unknown. This comes after a man in his mid-50s died after experiencing a medical emergency at the festival. His identity has not been released. The deaths come as the event dealt with another year.